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8: Hey, it's Evan Cohen. 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
1: 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I'm Jonathan Zaslow. In for Amber Wilson is Andrew Sauchunas. We are

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9: 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A man who is certainly on the Mount Rushmore of everybody's basketball conversation. LeBron James has made his choice.
10: The Philadelphia 76ers for a historic 24th season.
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10: There's going to be real pressure to win.

0: I think the Penn State story is probably the least talked about of any kind of the storylines that are going on right now. There's been so much talked about Lane and you know, what's happening with Lincoln Riley and Dan Lanning's squad getting upset by Oklahoma State. But the job that Matt's done up there is pretty incredible. And now that's kind of a litmus test game, you know, and an opponent you probably are a little bit better in than tomorrow. But you get rocking, and then all of a sudden you start putting people on notice quickly.
1: Peter, excellent job. Peter Burns, SEC This Morning host. Hope we'll see you down the road, Peter. Thanks, man.
0: I hope I survived this cough. I mean, that's what happens. Sometimes it just means too much, boys.
1: Get a lozenge.
0: Love y'all. See ya.
1: See ya, Peter. There you go. Peter Burns, SEC This Morning. He's Andrew Souchunas in for Amber Wilson tonight. I'm Jonathan Zaslow. Coming up next, we're going to tell you what you need to see happen this weekend. That's right. Brand new segment debuting here on ESPN Radio's College Campus Tour Friday night, powered by Bloom Energy.
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victory for the top-seeded team headed into our WNBA playoffs, led by a 19-point first half from Kaylin McBride. She's got 22 to lead all scorers tonight. 21 from her teammate Natasha Howard, and an emphatic 86-66 win for Minnesota in our regular season.

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1: 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Chris Burnett with you here on SportsCenter All Night to the West Coast for some late night ACC college football action. Clemson visiting Cal, just the second all-time meeting between the programs. Cal defeated Clemson 37-13 in the 1992 Citrus Bowl. Both teams trying to start the year 2-0 in conference play. This one might be bigger for Clemson, though. Tigers just haven't looked like the Tigers we've come to know for a while. Clemson is averaging 298 yards per game this season. That's 128th out of 138 FBS programs, and that is the worst in the ACC. This one's still going right now. Currently just under 12 minutes left in the fourth quarter. Clemson holding a 17-10 lead. It was Cal jumping out on top first, scoring 7-0 with 5:15 left to go in the first, 14:56 left in the second, and Clemson would add a field goal. They would enter the locker room up 10-7, and Clemson would score again.

0: And in the third, Cal tacked on a field goal, giving us our score at the moment. Stay with us. We will keep you updated here. You can catch the remainder of this one, though, in progress on ESPN. SportsCenter All Night, ESPN Radio, back to the diamond. Cardinals, Brewers. Brewers have a team record 100 wins this season, the most by an NL Central team since 2016. St. Louis, out of it this year. Maybe next year. Jumping all the way to the eighth.
1: 1-1 pitch. And Bryce, a ground ball left side. That's going to find its way into left field. Churio's in. Streaking around third is Hamilton. He will score. The Brewers break the tie. It is 6-4 Milwaukee here in the eighth.
0: 620 WTMJ, and the Brewers would win it 8-4, the 101st win this season. That's the most in baseball as they hold the number one seed in the postseason. Cubs, Red Sox said, hey, let's play two today. So game one of a doubleheader for these two. The Red Sox clinched a playoff spot for the second consecutive season on Sunday, hoping to clinch the five seed here. They need a win in one of the doubleheaders and some help. The Cubs clinched postseason berth with the win over the Marlins on Thursday. So bottom of the seventh, score tied 3-3.
1: 0-1 to Wong. Pitch is swung and ripped into left field. Base hit and the Red Sox go ahead. That's why you don't bunt. Connor drives him home. Roman touches the plate. It's a double for Wong and it's 4-3 Red Sox.
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0: 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That was enough to finish it off. Red Sox indeed get the win 4-3, and they do clinch the number five seed in the American League and a date with the Yankees in a best of three wild card series beginning Tuesday. That's consecutive postseason meetings against New York for just the second time in series history. Game two, the fun continued. The runs did not. Scoreless in the bottom of the eighth.
1: Pitch. Swinging a high drive in a deep left field. It's carrying back at the warning track. It's at the wall. It's off the green. The Red Sox are going to take the lead. Tyner Falefa scores. Jones behind him. Wall ball, two-run double for Abreu. What a welcome sight that is. And it's 2-0 Red Sox.
2: That ball had to have been absolutely torched to hit that high up on the monster.
0: WEEI 93.7 FM. Abreu had gone 10 straight games without an RBI, longest drought of the season. And 2-0 is your final score. Red Sox take both games on Friday. For the Cubs, they missed the chance to clinch no worse than the five seed in the National League, and they're shut out for the 14th time this season, second most among playoff teams with the Guardians. And a change of plans for the regular season finale here. Both of these teams will be flying to Tampa later today for a one game at Tropicana Field on Sunday due to the nor'easter currently in the Boston area. Cubs skipper Craig Counsell after the game.
3: You know, it's inconvenient, but it's not a big deal. I mean, we're just going to jump on a plane and we're going to go sleep in Tampa tonight. We got an off day tomorrow and, you know, we'll go to the field on Sunday and play a game. So it's just a little bit of extra travel, but nothing anybody can do about it.
0: Making the most of it there. Staying in the AL East, Orioles, Yankees also playing two on Friday. Yankees locked into the four seed in the first spot in the wild card in the American League. The Orioles, it's just not their year. But they do have Pete Alonso. Game one in the third.
4: Alonso hits this high in the air, deep left field. The wind won't stop this. It's in the seats. Number 42 for the Polar Bear, and it's 2-0 Orioles.
0: And the Orioles would win game one 10-2. Game two in the sixth.
5: Driven the other way, right field. Didn't chase his Hines, and he can't make the play. The ball bounces into the seats, so two runs will score as Volpe doubles off of Nunez, and the Yankees double up their lead. It's 4-0.
0: Those from Yes Network, and the Yankees win this one 6-3, 93rd win this season, one shy of matching their win total from each of the last two seasons combined, and again, they'll get their chance against the Red Sox on Tuesday. Rangers, Twins ultimately the winners here, 10-2. It's down to the wire in baseball's AL Central. More coming your way. 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
1: 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Chris Burnett with you here on SportsCenter All Night to the West Coast for some late night ACC college football action. Clemson visiting Cal. Just the second all-time meeting between the programs. Cal defeated Clemson 37-13 in the 1992 Citrus Bowl. This one might be bigger for Clemson, though. Tigers just haven't looked like themselves in a while. Clemson is averaging 298 yards per game this season, 128th out of 138 FBS programs, worst in the ACC, and we'll pick this one up in the second quarter.
2: Low man wins. It's a battle of wills right here. Punch set, Reynolds, shotgun, direct snap, Davis and Walmart. Time, look, an end zone, got there, touchdown. Clemson takes a 9-7 lead at the 5:37 mark of the second on a long drive put together by Clemson. So Onda punted away. Davies and a catch made by Wesco coming up and makes a tack. Comes across the 50, got the 40, got the 30, got the 20, got the 10, got the 6. A touchdown return by Wesco. He came flying up the field, Tim. Caught that and off to the races he went.
1: 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Cardinals, Brewers. Brewers have a team record 100 wins this season, the most by an NL Central team since 2016. St. Louis, out of it this year. Maybe next year. Jumping all the way to the eighth.
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1: 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Chris Burnett with you here on SportsCenter All Night to the West Coast for some late night ACC college football action. Clemson visiting Cal, just the second all-time meeting between the programs. Cal defeated Clemson 37-13 in the 1992 Citrus Bowl. This one might be bigger for Clemson, though. Tigers just haven't looked like themselves in a while. Clemson is averaging 298 yards per game this season, 128th out of 138 FBS programs, worst in the ACC, and we'll pick this one up in the second quarter.
2: Low man wins. It's a battle of wills right here. Punch set, Reynolds, shotgun, direct snap, Davis and Walmart. Time, looking in zone, got there, touchdown. Clemson takes a 9-7 lead at the 5:37 mark of the second on a long drive put together by Clemson. So Onda punted away. Davies and a catch made by Wesco coming up and makes a tack. Comes across the 50, got the 40, got the 30, got the 20, got the 10, got the 6. A touchdown return by Wesco. He came flying up the field, Tim. Caught that and off to the races he went.
1: 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Cardinals, Brewers. Brewers have a team record 100 wins this season, the most by an NL Central team since 2016. St. Louis, out of it this year. Maybe next year. Jumping all the way to the eighth.
3: The 1-1 pitch. And Bryce, a ground ball left side. That's going to find its way into left field. Chirio's in. Streaking around third is Hamilton. He will score. The Brewers break the tie. It is 6-4 Milwaukee here in the eighth.
1: 620 WTMJ, and the Brewers would win it 8-4, the 101st win this season. That's the most in baseball as they hold the number one seed in the postseason. Cubs, Red Sox said, hey, let's play two today. So game one of a doubleheader for these two. The Red Sox clinched a playoff spot for the second consecutive season on Sunday, hoping to clinch the 5 seed here. They need a win in one of the doubleheaders and some help. The Cubs clinched postseason berth with the win over the Marlins on Thursday. So bottom of the

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1: 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Chris Burnett with you here on SportsCenter All Night to the West Coast for some late night ACC college football action. Clemson visiting Cal. Just the second all-time meeting between the programs. Cal defeated Clemson 37-13 in the 1992 Citrus Bowl. This one might be bigger for Clemson, though. Tigers just haven't looked like themselves in a while. Clemson is averaging 298 yards per game this season, 128th out of 138 FBS programs, worst in the ACC, and we'll pick this one up in the second quarter.
2: Low man wins. It's a battle of wills right here. Punch set. Reynolds, shotgun. Direct snap. Davis and Walmart. Time like an end zone. Got there. Touchdown. Clemson takes a 9-7 lead at the 5:37 mark of the second on a long drive put together by Clemson. So on to punt it away. Davies and a catch made by Wesco coming up and makes a tap. Comes across the 50. Got the 40. Got the 30. Got the 20. Got the 10. Got the 6. A touchdown return by Wesco. He came flying up the field, Tim. Caught that and off to the races he went.
1: 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Cardinals, Brewers. Brewers have a team record 100 wins this season, the most by an NL Central team since 2016. St. Louis, out of it this year. Maybe next year. Jumping all the way to the eighth.
3: The 1-1 pitch. And Bryce, a ground ball outside. That's going to find its way into left field. Trejo's in. Streaking around third is Hamilton. He will score. The Brewers break the tie. It is 6-4 Milwaukee here in the eighth.
1: 620 WTMJ, and the Brewers would win it 8-4, the 101st win this season. That's the most in baseball as they hold the number one seed in the postseason. Cubs, Red Sox said, hey, let's play two today. So game one of a doubleheader for these two. The Red Sox clinched a playoff spot for the second consecutive season on Sunday, hoping to clinch the five seed here. They need a win in one of the doubleheaders and some help. The Cubs clinched postseason berth with the win over the Marlins on Thursday. So bottom of the seventh, score tied 3-3.
4: 0-1 to Wong. Pitch is swung and ripped into left field. Base hit, and the Red Sox go ahead. That's why you don't bunt. Connor drives him home. Roman touches the plate. It's a double for Wong, and it's 4-3 Red Sox.
5: What'd I tell you?
1: 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That was enough to finish it off. Red Sox indeed get the win 4-3, and they do clinch the number five seed in the American League and a date with the Yankees in a best of three wild card series beginning Tuesday. That's consecutive postseason meetings against

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1: 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Chris Burnett with you here on SportsCenter All Night to the West Coast for some late night ACC college football action. Clemson visiting Cal, just the second all-time meeting between the programs. Cal defeated Clemson 37-13 in the 1992 Citrus Bowl. This one might be bigger for Clemson, though. Tigers just haven't looked like themselves in a while. Clemson is averaging 298 yards per game this season, 128th out of 138 FBS programs, worst in the ACC, and we'll pick this one up in the second quarter.
2: Low man wins. It's a battle of wills right here. Punch set, Reynolds, shotgun, direct snap, Davis and Walmart. Time, looking end zone, got there, touchdown. Clemson takes a 9-7 lead at the 5:37 mark of the second on a long drive put together by Clemson. Now on to punt it away. Davies, and a catch made by Wesco coming up and makes a tap. Comes across the 50, got the 40, got the 30, got the 20, got the 10, got the 6. A touchdown return by Wesco. He came flying up the field, Tim. Caught that and off to the races he went.
1: Clemson Tigers Sports Network, and Clemson holds on for the win 24-10. 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Cardinals, Brewers. Brewers have a team record 100 wins this season, the most by an NL Central team since 2016. St. Louis, out of it this year. Maybe next year. Jumping all the way to the eighth.
3: The 1-1 pitch. And Bryce, a ground ball outside. That's going to find its way into left field. Churio's in. Streaking around third is Hamilton. He will score. The Brewers break the tie. It is 6-4 Milwaukee here in the eighth.
1: 620 WTMJ, and the Brewers would win it 8-4, the 101st win this season. That's the most in baseball as they hold the number one seed in the postseason. Cubs, Red Sox said, hey, let's play two today. So game one of a doubleheader for these two. The Red Sox clinched a playoff spot for the second consecutive season on Sunday, hoping to clinch the five seed here. They need a win in one of the doubleheaders and some help. The Cubs clinched postseason berth with the win over the Marlins on Thursday. So bottom of the seventh, score tied 3-3.
3: 0-1 to Wong. Pitch is swung and ripped into left field. Base hit, and the Red Sox go ahead. That's why you don't bunt. Connor drives him home. Roman touches the plate. It's a double for Wong, and it's 4-3 Red Sox.
4: What'd I tell you?
1: 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That was enough to finish it off. Red Sox indeed get the win 4-3, and they do clinch the number five seed in the American League and a date with the Yankees in a best-of-three wildcard series beginning Tuesday. That's consecutive postseason meetings against New York for just the second time in series history. Game two, the fun continued. The runs did not. Scoreless in the bottom of the eighth.
3: Pitch. Swinging a high drive in a deep left field. It's carrying back at the warning track. It's at the wall. It's off the green. The Red Sox are going to take the lead. Tyner Falefa scores. Jones behind him. Wall ball, two-run double for Abreu. What a welcome sight that is. And it's 2-0 Red Sox.
4: That ball had to have been absolutely torched to hit that high up on the monster.
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0: 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And when you get too tired to fight, let somebody else fight for you. 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
2: One, two, three.
3: Never give up.
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1: 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Jaylen Brown, Tyrese Maxey, B.J. Edgecombe, the King, all sitting down with us. 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
3: Insurance, Chris Burnett with you here on SportsCenter all night to the West Coast for some late night ACC college football action. Clemson visiting Cal, just the second all-time meeting between the programs. Cal defeated Clemson 37-13 in the 1992 Citrus Bowl. This one might be bigger for Clemson, though. Tigers just haven't looked like themselves in a while. Clemson is averaging 298 yards per game this season, 128th out of 138 FBS programs, worst in the ACC, and we'll pick this one up in the second quarter.
4: Low man wins. It's a battle of wills right here. Punch set, Reynolds, shotgun, direct snap, Davis and Walmart. Time, looking in zone, got there, touchdown. Clemson takes a 9-7 lead at the 5:37 mark of the second on a long drive put together by Clemson. So on to punt it away. Davies and a catch made by Wesco coming up and makes a tap. Comes across the 50, got the 40, got the 30, got the 20, got the 10, got the 6. A touchdown return by Wesco. He came flying up the field, Tim. Caught that and off to the races he went.
3: Clemson Tigers Sports Network, and Clemson holds on for the win 24-10. SportsCenter all night, ESPN Radio, back to the diamond. Cardinals, Brewers. Brewers have a team record 100 wins this season, the most by an NL Central team since 2016. St. Louis, out of it this year. Maybe next year. Jumping all the way to the eighth.
5: The 1-1 pitch. And Bryce, a ground ball left side. That's going to find its way into left field. Trejo's in. Streaking around third is Hamilton. He will score. The Brewers break the tie. It is 6-4 Milwaukee here in the eighth.
3: 620 WTMJ, and the Brewers would win it 8-4, the 101st win this season. That's the most in baseball as they hold the number one seed in the postseason. Cubs, Red Sox said, hey, let's play two today. So game one of a doubleheader for these two. The Red Sox clinched a playoff spot for the second consecutive season on Sunday, hoping to clinch the five seed here. They need a win in one of the doubleheaders and some help. The Cubs clinched postseason berth with the win over the Marlins on Thursday. So bottom of the seventh, score tied 3-3.
5: 0-1 to Wong. Pitch is swung and ripped into left field. Base hit, and the Red Sox go ahead. That's why you don't bunt. Connor drives him home. Roman touches the plate. It's a double for Wong, and it's 4-3 Red Sox.
4: What'd I tell you?
3: 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That was enough to finish it off. Red Sox indeed get the win 4-3, and they do clinch the number five seed in the American League and a date with the Yankees in a best-of-three wildcard series beginning Tuesday. That's consecutive postseason meetings against New York for just the second time in series history. Game two, the fun continued. The runs did not. Scoreless in the bottom of the eighth.
5: Pitch. Swinging a high drive in a deep left field. It's carrying back at the warning track. It's at the wall. It's off the green. The Red Sox are going to take the lead. Tyner Falefa scores. Jones behind him. Wall ball, two-run double for Abreu. What a welcome sight that is. And it's 2-0 Red Sox.
4: That ball had to have been absolutely torched to hit that high up on the monster.
3: 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Abreu had gone 10 straight games without an RBI, longest drought of the season. And 2-0 is your final score. Red Sox take both games on Friday. For the Cubs, they missed the chance to clinch no worse than the five seed in the National League, and they're shut out for the 14th time this season, second most among playoff teams with the Guardians. And a change of plans for the regular season finale here. Both of these teams will be flying to Tampa later today for a one game at Tropicana Field on Sunday due to the nor'easter currently in the Boston area. Cubs skipper Craig Counsell after the game.
6: You know, it's inconvenient, but it's not a big deal. I mean, we're just going to jump on a plane and we're going to go sleep in Tampa.

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0: Like, they were doing all of that all week long, and it was perfect. That's exactly how you're supposed to play.
1: Watson throws a pick, and they're going to go, let's hear it for LeBron James. He's not here, but did you know, Emmett, Taylor Swift just wrote a new song.
0: It's called Cleveland.
1: Cleveland exclamation point. You know it. You know it. Emmett, I think this is actually going to be a close game. You know what's funny? The Browns have a chance to win this game. I'm not sure they're as bad as all of you out there think they are, but maybe we're just looking this through orange-colored glasses on a day where Texas plays Tennessee, and it's the orangest day in college football. Coming up next, baseball pennant races, also red hot. Buster Olney joins us.
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0: I'm Ed Bengen. With 1 weekend remaining in baseball's regular season, there are still two playoff spots up for grabs. One is for the winner of the AL West, who will not have a winning record. The Twins beat the Rangers last night 10-2, while the Astros fell to the A's 6-5. Houston and Texas remain tied for first, both at 79 and 81, with Houston holding the tiebreaker. The other spot available is the final wild card in the National League. The Phillies lost to the Rays 2-0, while the Diamondbacks pounded the Padres 11-4. Arizona is now one game back of Philadelphia for that last wild card spot, and the Diamondbacks hold the tiebreaker. Meanwhile, San Diego still holds the top wild card spot after the Cubs were swept in a doubleheader in Boston. The Cubs and Red Sox will wrap up their series in Tampa tomorrow. That's due to the nor'easter right now on the East Coast. Meanwhile, in the American League Central race, White Sox over the Rockies 6-1. Guardians down the Royals 12-9. Cleveland still one game ahead of Chicago, the White Sox holding the tiebreaker if they can pull even. You can hear Guardians and Royals today on ESPN Radio beginning at 6:30 Eastern. College football, number 5 Indiana got a tough test for Northwestern before coming away with a win.
15: Josh Hoover, here's the snap and the give, and it is BB right into the end zone, touchdown! Looked like he might be brought down in the backfield. Somehow he eluded a stop and was able to take it in for the score.
0: That's Don Fisher with the call on Learfield as Indiana wins 29-23, but the Hoosiers did lose running back Turbo Richard to a leg injury. Clemson over Cal 24-10. The Tigers won 3 in a row.
16: Hey, it's Evan Cohen. 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
5: Yep.
4: And over the years, we've become friends and very close with a lot of members here at the station. Now, the 76ers, big offseason, Jaylen Brown, the trade, LeBron James. Like, are you kidding me? What is going on here? And we're happy to announce today, and we're pleased to do it right here on Mark Sincel-Tunis, that while he's not Sugar Ray Leonard, who's retired many times and come back, after LeBron... After the LeBron trade, I think most of us went to this person and said, yeah, you're coming back, aren't you? Ladies and gentlemen, returning from retirement, the Sixers public address announcer, Matt Carr!
6: Yeah, good intro there, Johnny. I love it.
4: Dude, like, what's the first thing I said? With LeBron trade, it's like the trade. I'm like, yeah, you're not retiring now.
6: I know. And the phone, Jaylen Brown, I got a few text messages. That was July 1st, and then July 24th, it just blew up.
4: All right, so insane. Jaylen Brown trade, that happens, and you're like, damn, that would have been fun. But do you think about maybe unretiring?
6: A little. A little. I was in more shock, I think, like you guys. Like, we got Jaylen Brown?
4: It was
6: like,
4: awesome.
6: Like, how'd that happen, you know? And then LeBron. So Jaylen Brown was July 1st, LeBron was July 24th, and then after that it was.
4: So just- I remember, there's this one day I remember, and it actually happened in the bathroom, in the men's bathroom on the fourth floor. Where, like,
6: you and me in the bath.
5: That's where all the important meetings happen here in one ballot.
4: You probably don't remember. I remember I'm leaving and you're kind of going in to take a leak. And I'm like, yo, I'm like, LeBron. And you, as you're at the stall, face against the wall, you're like, I think it could happen. And I left and I was like, wow, Matt actually thinks this can happen. This feels like it could happen. And then it happens. It's like, Matt, you've been here your entire life. You've been working for how many years at the PA announcer?
6: This will be my 29th.
4: We've had some good times. I don't think we've ever seen anything like this.
6: No.
4: As far as the 76ers.
6: I thought the longer it went on, the better shot the Sixers had. Yeah. I really did. Because he's thinking about, you know, wait a minute. You know, and my funny story is, so I was with Billy King middle of July before LeBron signed. He's like, he's not coming here. And Billy knows a lot of people in the NBA still. He's like, he's going to go somewhere where he can golf. He wants to golf. You can't golf in Philly in December. And then the day that LeBron signed with the Sixers, like 10 minutes before everybody knew, I got a text from Billy King. It said, I was wrong. I'm like, about what? And he goes, something like incoming. Like he had a heads up. And I was like, wow.
4: It's going to happen.
6: And it's
4: unbelievable. And just that you go from, it went from, I remember we were doing a show and Sean Brace had said, well, why don't they trade Paul George for Jaylen Brown? Paul George and a couple draft picks. And I said, yeah, sure, Sean. And I rolled my eyes at him. They end up doing it. And then it was at that moment, and I was in on it early. I said, you know what? Like, if it comes down to winning, there's no place to go that LeBron would want to go other than the Sixers. But that still needs to happen. And it took a once-in-a-lifetime athlete to actually be, you know what? I have no connection to Philadelphia. Nobody really wants to go to Philadelphia. I'm going to Philadelphia. And this is going to be something else for the next 2 years.
6: But none of this, and I don't come back, none of this, nothing happens without Mike Gansey. I mean, the president of basketball operations, what he did in a month and a half was incredible.
4: No, and Andrew, we talked about it at the time on the station. Bob Myers going on the podcast with Max and Rich Paul.
6: Yeah.
4: And they had that stupid whiteboard, and he's up there talking to them, just like having a conversation. It's genius. And if you're LeBron, you look at these guys, you're like, these are savvy executives. We could win a championship here. LeBron wants to win another championship. That's what he wants to do. And he says, this is the place we can do it. And damn it, Matt, it's going to happen.
6: I hope so. It's going to be a fun season.
5: All right, so speaking of that, yeah. I got to ask, because, you know, 29th year now as the PA announcer for the Philadelphia 76ers, going into every single season or every single night, playoff games, you've probably had like, all right, this was the most excited I was to do the starting five. Where will October 22nd rank? I mean, it's the home opener against the Cavs. It's the first game with not only Jaylen Brown, but also LeBron James. I know you've done the final home game for Kobe. I know you've done playoff games. But, like, going into this, LeBron James is a Sixer. Like, where does this rank for you personally?
6: Introducing Cannonball, Henry Sims, and Ish Smith. Right up there.
4: Cannonball was good. So, I mean, this is, and by the way, like, you have
6: those are fun years, by the way.
4: Sure.
6: I love, like, coming down to the station down here, and you guys are all like, give me your favorite process guy. You know, there's always that name, like, you know, Alexei Shved, you know, yes. Like, whoa, I forgot about him. So it's a fun game to play. Oh, sorry. This is going to be, people always say to me, what's the best part of it being a PA announcer? I'm like, the intros. The intros are absolutely the best. The lights go down. We run that hype video. The countdown: 5, 4, 3, 2, 1. Go, Matt. Pyro, and then the five guys.
4: Yep.
6: It's just such a thrill.
4: Yeah, I'm getting chills right now thinking about what it's going to be like for the opener. And we're talking to Matt Cord. Matt, it's announced today he's returning to the 76er. I feel like you almost died because I gave you the eulogy, and then they and then they extended the series, and it's like, well, Matt gets another series to call, and now they get swept by the Knicks,
6: right?
4: And then, did you think about it, the sweep? That was at home, right?
6: Yeah.
4: And you're like, that's my last game.
6: My last game was a 30-point loss to the Knicks with lots of Knicks fans in the building. And I'm walking out like, oh, man. But I'm back.
4: So when did you make the call and let them know? Did they make a call to you? How did it all go down?
6: It was a combination of the both. I mean, when the best player in the history of the organization, Allen Iverson, texts you and says, you ought to come back. And I got your back. It was like, okay.
4: Wow, that's awesome.
6: I'm not quite sure what Allen did, but they knew. I'm friends with, you know, I've been with the team for 29 years.
4: Well, I mean, if you feel comfortable telling the story, I saw an interaction between you and a very important person of the Philadelphia 76ers at Tyrese Maxey's Foundation.
6: Yeah, we were all at Tyrese's Foundation on August 6th at V, and there was Josh Harris and David Blitzer, and they're like, are you coming back?
4: Are you coming back?
6: Yeah, and then I was moved my wife, Patty Ann, and Josh goes, you probably don't want him to come back because that's why he retired. So you guys, she's like, no. Like, I love my nights alone at home. So it was funny.
4: So how do you practice doing it? Are you in the bathroom looking at the mirror? Are you doing it in the car? How do you get ready? Because you did the LeBron James. This was on the air. This was live on the air. Sean hit it.
6: At 6'9", from St. Vincent, St. Mary's, number 23, LeBron James! James! James!
4: That's great. And that's just like, I'm going to do it on the fly, boom. Where do you practice at? What's your routine for practicing this stuff?
6: Different places, like you said, in the bathroom, in the mirror, in the shower, anywhere with good acoustics.
4: You just talk to yourself all the time doing the different ones?
6: Yeah, I got Tyrese down, I got Joel's down. I got VJ's down, and I'm working on Jaylen and LeBron.
4: That sounded good for me for LeBron.
6: Yeah.
4: By the way, speaking of that, we're going to put you on the spot because we talked about this a couple of weeks ago. This is just week four of Marks and Sal Chunas. Do you have an idea of the order?
6: I knew you were going to say that.
4: I had to ask.
6: He's going
4: to
6: give you a non-answer.
4: I'm a journalist, man. I have to
6: ask
4: the questions.
6: That is not up to me. That's up to the people above me. You know, Lar Price and Derek Hayes. And I mean, Tyrese has always gone first. And Joel has always gone last.
4: Right.
6: But maybe, now, I don't know.
4: I don't think LeBron is a guy that comes in and says, I got to be last. And people will respect that he fits in where he fits in. And Embiid probably gets announced last. That would be my guess.
6: When I introduce Joel, I'm spent after that. Because I'm like, you know, at 7'2" from Cameroon, number 21, Joel. And then I turn around to the people behind me. The process. So if that's fourth.
4: What are your interactions with LeBron been? You've been doing it a long time. LeBron's obviously been in the league forever. Have you? Because I know you used to have the Skittles. You would put Skittles out on the
6: table. Yeah, he wasn't a Skittles guy.
4: And you would get the guys that like Skittles that would talk to you.
5: He's got 0% body fat. What do you think? Yeah. He's eating Skittles.
4: But did you have any interaction with him over the
6: Dwight
4: years?
6: Howard was a Skittles guy, no matter where he went. The only, and I've told this story before, I'll tell it again. So Kyle Korver, a friend, he was a Sixer. I've known him forever. He's now the assistant GM of the Atlanta Hawks. He's doing great. So when Kyle bounced around after he got traded, I kept in touch with him. And every time he'd come to town with that team, we'd go out to dinner. And he came in with the Cavs in 2018, I think it was. And on that team was LeBron and D-Wade and Tristan Thompson. So Kyle and I go to dinner at the Capitol Grill that night. And we have a great dinner. And then we go back to the hotel at the Ritz. We're sitting at the bar. Out of the elevator comes LeBron James and D-Wade and Tristan Thompson. And LeBron's like, hey guys, we're going to Ocean Prime to get some steak. You want to come with us? And Kyle goes, nah, man, we just had a great dinner at Capitol Grill. But yeah. And then they leave. I'm like, dude.
4: Go get an appetizer.
6: And Kyle goes, I always forget it's LeBron. I'm so sorry. So that's the only interaction I've ever had with him as far as talking to him and turning him down for dinner.
4: Dude, how excited are you?
6: I'm pumped. I woke up today at like 4. You know, I couldn't go back to sleep. And I'm excited for the city. Like, everyone's so excited. I mean, just like every game is going to be like a playoff game.
4: Yep.
6: But media day. Are you guys going to be? Who's going to be at media?
4: The 28th.
5: Somebody will be.
4: Definitely middays. I don't know if we're there in the morning.
6: Because that's, I think, the first time LeBron's coming to town.
4: Well, that's going to be the first time that you're like, oh my God, he's a 76er. Because it still doesn't feel real.
6: Right.
4: I haven't seen him in a uniform.
6: Exactly.
4: He hasn't talked to the
5: media. You've seen me wearing a LeBron James uniform, which is pretty much the same thing.
4: Muscle definition, at least for him.
6: Yeah.
4: Not LeBron, but still nice. Still not bad.
6: No, you're right, John. It doesn't feel real because he hasn't been here yet. As soon as he's here and he's wearing the uniform and. That, you know, first preseason game or the first open practice, whatever, it's going to be insane.
4: And by the way, I mean, not to be selfish, but it's a big deal for us, too. You know, that 97.5 The Fanatic, we've been the home of the Sixers for a long time, in good and in bad, right? Like,
6: Are you kidding me?
4: Yeah. You sign up for...
6: Ooh, baby, this is Theo's house.
4: Brian Seltzer doing post games the year they won 9 games.
6: Are you
4: games,
6: kidding me?
4: And being very thorough in
6: Get
4: the highlights.
6: Yes.
4: I respected him so much, and I'm like, all right, enough.
6: John, do you remember when you were doing, I guess it was afternoon drive, and I would call you from the Sixer games before the game and give you like
4: Get tidbits.
6: An update, yeah.
4: Yes.
6: I'm like, hey, the Utah Jazz are here. It looks like Matt Harpring's injured. Back to you, John.
4: That's awesome.
6: Yeah
4: it's so.
6: And I'd have to come up with that. I'd have to, like, oh, I got to call
5: Matt
6: John.
5: Matt Harpring, 18-10. He was an 18-10 guy for like a year.
6: Yeah.
4: But the station now, we're the home of the Sixers. So we're the home of LeBron James. And it's really cool to now get new listeners, be able to create some compelling content around everything, the broadcast. Like, I hope that you're on the station. I know you work, you know, in the Beasley family, but, you know, we love you on the station, too.
6: I'll call in like we did way back when. Give you an update. Matt Harpring is now the color announcer for the Utah Jazz.
5: No, I think all you have to say is LeBron James is still a Sixer.
6: Yeah.
5: And that might be all we need from you.
6: Yeah.
4: All right. Ladies and gentlemen.
6: Wait, can I thank the Sixers content media team? There's a video out there. They have me walking in through the vomitory, slow motion. I'm doing the starting five. And then I turn around and say, welcome to your 26-27 Philadelphia 76ers season.
4: By the way.
6: So Trevor right there, Ryan and Shane put that video together. By the way, that's Brian, my photographer, Allen Iverson's photographer.
4: Oh, so that's how I texted you. Yeah. All right, so you're the guy. All right. No, but let me say this. You didn't give me a heads up you were bringing video in. I would have got my hair cut yesterday.
6: Oh, sorry.
5: You're sublime. I'm kidding.
4: I know, but I'm like, I would have got my
6: hair cut. Hair. You look fine. You got good-looking guys. Come on.
4: All right, whatever. All I'm saying is you could have shared some more details of what you were doing. There's a big deal. You got camera crews all over.
6: Camera crew.
4: All right, lady.
5: By the way, you're sharp today.
6: Thanks.
4: Between
5: the jacket, the hat, dude, we got the Philly t-shirt. You look ready to go,
4: give me
5: man.
4: Something out the door. Give me something. What do you got?
0: That's 6'9 from St. Vincent, St. Mary, number 23, LeBron James.
6: Not like a Jumaine Jones there, huh?
4: Everybody, Matt Jones. Out of retirement.
6: Thank you, guys.
4: Sugar
6: Love
4: Ray
6: your
4: Court.
6: Show.
4: There he is.
0: Get excited.
5: Brandon Graham. Who else we got?
6: Mike Francesa.
4: Mike Francesa. There he
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5: We are about to be joined by our man from ESPN. He's brought to us by Jefferson Health, the official health system partner of the Philadelphia Eagles. Our man Adam Schefter joins us every single Wednesday at this time. Schefty, good morning.
19: Good morning, gentlemen. What's going on?
5: Well, I mean, plenty on and off the field for the Philadelphia Eagles, because now that we have actual content to talk about, there's a lot to it. So let's start with the on-the-field stuff. Landon Dickerson goes on IR. Goes into the game banged up, and man, did it look it on Sunday. What did you hear about Landon Dickerson going up to kickoff during the game and since the news comes out that he's going to be missing some time?
19: Well, first of all, Andrew, if we go back weeks here, what have I been saying all off season? Like, the health and production of the offensive line was the biggest issue on this team. Mm-hmm. So there is injury one, which he has been playing through, trying to play through. My understanding was his knee had been bothering him. And obviously he did not feel right, look right on Sunday. And it was more of a liability to have him out there. And so I don't think that they were surprised that he played like that, considering what he was dealing with. And so I think they're hoping that this, with the condition that he was in, help upgrade their offensive line now and in the long term, because hopefully you get him back feeling better, playing the way he's capable of, which he wasn't playing at that level. So that's the hope. Now, again, you're still now going to back up number two here in this particular case. And again, we come back to the questions surrounding that offensive line and whether they can hold up and whether they can be healthy and whether they can produce. That was always going to be, to me, the most important issue surrounding this team. It continues to be the most important issue surrounding this team.
5: All right, so Schefty, you said that you heard that he was already dealing with something. Obviously, a lot of starters don't play in preseason games anymore. Was this pretty much the let's see how he looks game, and if it doesn't look well, we are going to put him on injured reserve? Like, was that a thought going into week one?
19: Yeah, I don't know if it's let's see how he looks so much as I'm going to go try to play, and let's see how it goes. And it didn't go well. And so, obviously, steps have to be taken. I think that I mean, there's a similarity to what you're saying, what I'm saying, similar type of concept and idea. Bottom line is you try to play with it and you can't.
5: Adam Schefter of ESPN joining us here on Marks and Sal Chunas. Schefty, the off the field, it happened after we spoke to you last week. So I was kind of like, all right, we got to bring this up when you join us next week. What have you heard about this investigation of Dom DeSandro going back to the comments made by Emmanuel Acho on his podcast about somebody helped cover something up, and now all of a sudden it's being reported by Derek Gunn here locally that he's being investigated. What have you heard about this so far?
19: I really have not heard much. I have not asked about it. It's kind of a, you know, for the time being, it's a local story, and if there's something there, obviously it would elevate into something, you know, higher importance. But I have not asked around about that at this time.
5: All right, so if it does elevate, what are we talking about here? Because we all know, Schefty, there's probably stuff that gets covered up all the time in the National Football League by people of that job title. I mean, is this criminal? Like, I don't know. Like, what even comes of this?
19: I couldn't even begin to address it because I just don't know what it is, where it goes, what happened. I just don't know. So I wouldn't speculate on where it could go when we don't even know what we're talking about. I mean, it's a hard thing to speculate on.
5: Sure, absolutely. So, Schefty, there's some other National Football League stuff to get into. But one thing that I want to focus on is not just the National Football League, but all sports. The five major American professional sports leagues that come together urging state gambling regulators to sort of combat the harassment that athletes get. I saw your story about it. Can you just explain, in case people don't know what's going to going?

0: came together yesterday and they sent a letter to gambling regulators in 35 states in the District of Columbia. And basically what they were asking for was a lifetime ban from legal sports books for individuals who harass or threaten athletes, coaches, officials, personnel, families, whatever it may be. They want states to establish, you know, some kind of mechanism that would allow the evidence of those threats to be transmitted to regulators, law enforcement, anybody to violate the policy. And if that would happen, they'd be placed on an exclusion list, almost like a fan who's banned for his behavior in a stadium, like does something, throws something, says something, escorted out of the stadium. That's it. Not allowed to come back. Like it's the gambling element of that. And, you know, a lot of people spoke out about the hypocrisy of it because the leagues have created these gambling partnerships with these companies, and now they're profiting off it, but then fans get upset about it. And it honestly, to me, it's just a function of the day and age we're living in. That's the world we're in right now, for better or worse. And you would hope that there would be a modicum of behavior from fans, but sometimes fans get upset when they lose. Now, that doesn't excuse them from taking it out on the athletes, coaches, players, families, whatever it may be. That to me is crossing a line that should never be crossed. But that's where we are today.
1: Adam, first game with Jalen Hurts and Sean Mannion as the offensive coordinator, the reaction from you and up at ESPN, because everybody has an opinion on Jalen. I thought he had a great game. What was the reaction for you and everybody at ESPN?
0: I thought he played well. I thought the running game didn't get going as much as they would have liked. I think they need to establish that more. That comes back to the offensive line again. But they won the game. I mean, look, it's opening week. The Rams didn't win. The Broncos didn't win. The Texans didn't win. There are enough other teams that are asking questions about themselves and where they're at going into week two. And Philadelphia can ask those questions privately without being criticized and feeling the strain and pressure of going into week two 0-1 against a divisional opponent at home. So you just want to check that box from week one, find a way to get the W, and move on. And that's what they did.
2: All right, Shaq.
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4: The pride of Phoenixville area high school, Kevin
5: Agande. Is he
4: Agande.
5: The pride of it?
4: So he's ranked over Teron Davenport, and then he's a top 10 all-time Temple personality as well, as we learned last week or 2 weeks ago. What's up, Kev?
6: Hey, it's great. It's great to see you guys at Teron. I would actually go to school with him. So, like, it's just it warms my heart that Teron's getting some love from Phoenixville.
4: Yeah, for sure. What were we just talking about? Are you a good golfer, Kev?
6: Man, I got three kids that are 14, 12, and 10. I got no time to spend 4 hours on a golf course. So what I've done is I've gotten my middle son's pretty good.
4: Okay.
6: And he golfs more than anybody in the family. And he's got an easy, natural swing. So I found a way to just tell my wife, hey, I'm just going to go play 9 holes with him. And then I'll go with him, and that'll allow me to spend some time with him. Now, I take my two boys together. My sweet daughter came, you know, and it was a disaster. We took the whole family, and it was a disaster just because then the two boys always got a fight, and who's better, who's doing that, and 14-year-old can't stand that the 12-year-old's better at something than he is. So we try and figure it all out.
4: So this is what you do. You do one day with one kid, one day the next kid. One day, the kid after that. And now you golf. Yeah. Now you just golf 3 times in 1 week, Kev.
6: That it sounds so amazing. Holy cow. But the fires that would be created in my household. what do you mean? How come my kid goes? So it's just, it's not worth it.
4: No, and you know what? And I'm glad your son's doing it. It doesn't seem like Kev's all that interested. Honestly, like, and I'm with you. I have 3 kids. I don't have time to go golfing. Right? Like, you kidding me? A Saturday and Sunday, we have events all the time. I'm working. But I also wouldn't enjoy it. I don't know. Like, I'm gonna let Andrew and his friends go golf.
5: Yeah,
4: I'll
5: carry all the fun for you, Johnny. Yeah.
6: You know what it is. Every spring, I'm like, this is the year. This is the year I'm gonna actually play more, and I'm gonna do this and do that. And next thing you know, it's July, and I haven't gone out once. Or like, it's like the end of August, and I'm like, oh, football season's almost here. Hey, let's go like 3 straight days. That's kind of where
5: it's basically
6: at.
5: Like being a Phillies fan. This is the year, and we say it every single year, and it never is.
6: All
4: right. Well, let's start with that. Cause
5: I'm a pro, Kev.
4: They're winning the games they need to win. Everybody, like Andrew and I, earlier in the week, a lot of fans didn't think they were even going to make the playoffs. Andrew and I were very confident, even at the low point this week, they were making the playoffs. Lizardo goes down. Obviously, that's an issue. We'll see what he looks like if he pitches in the playoffs. But now last night, you get Boland goes down, and like, listen, he hasn't been great, but it's a body count issue at this point. Because if you don't have him, now you're relying on McFarland to be your really only high leverage reliever, and then you're looking at Kirkring that needs to come in big spots, which you don't like. So
6: it's the domino effect of losing Lizardo and throwing bullpen games in September, and listen, if let's just play a scenario out that they've got the Cubs in the first round. Cubs bullpen is a mess as well. The thing that drives me nuts, I think there's a lot of teams that going into the playoffs would love our situation where you lose a guy like Lizardo and it's unknown if he's coming back. But oh, my goodness, you still have Sanchez. He hasn't been really right the last month, but you still have Sanchez and Wheeler, and Nola did what he just did. I think that's actually okay. The issue, and it remains to be the issue, and it's been the conversation, they can't hit. 2 nights ago, you get 13 walks, and you only score 3 runs.
4: Yep.
6: It's the same stuff. The whole stuff, like, with Marsh is so ridiculous. I've never seen a player collapse in the second half after having a career first half and make the All-Star team. Maybe you can go to Bohm 2 or 3 years ago, right, where he couldn't hit after the All-Star break. It's unbelievable that they have not figured it out. This reminds me of the vibe that we kind of have had the last 2 to 3 years with the Sixers, right? Where you feel like it's a make or break. In the spring,
4: yep.
6: Outsiders are like, they can make a run, or we wouldn't be surprised if they got knocked out in the first round. And I think that's the same scenario with this team. They can make a run, and I would not be surprised if they lose in four in the first round of the Cups.
5: Kev, as we were all expecting to say at some point this year, thank God for Aaron Nola, because the way he's been pitching this
4: absolutely
5: season. But we have a question today with our audience, and I'm really interested to hear your answer. The numbers speak for itself. Do you start Garrett Stubbs in a playoff game if Aaron Nola is ready to start on the mound?
6: You've got to consider it, right? And if that means you get two at-bats out of Stubbs and then you find the whole point of having a starter is to give you 6-7 innings. And if he keeps you in the game, you just say, listen. And it's not like JT is crushing the ball.
5: Right.
6: You just find your way to get the starter to give you as many innings as possible, especially with the disaster that we have in this middle relief. You want somebody that can keep in close, give you 6-7 innings. Yes. I think it's a no-brainer. If this guy, he clearly pitches completely different and feels comfortable with that. Stubbs calling, to me, it's not like you're taking Kyle Schwarber and taking the bat out of his hands.
5: Right. Yeah, I mean, Steve Carlton had Tim McCarver. Tim McCarver didn't catch unless Steve Carlton was on the mound. He was
3: right.
5: His personal catcher. Stubby is Aaron Nola's. Now, Aaron Nola isn't Steve Carlton, but still, in a playoff series, and you know what's weird? I don't know if a lot of people like Stubbs, but they realize how much different Nola looks like with Stubbs catching. So I agree with you, Kevin.
6: Yeah. Listen, what this team needs is they need innings and they need quality pitches. I'm so over the offense.
5: Yep.
6: I can't get over that 2 to 3 week window in August where they figured it out and they look like a completely different team, and how a month later we are back to what we've been seeing for the last 3 to 4 years of impatient at-bats, can't move runners, and it's just extremely frustrating. Mm.
5: Kevin Agandi, where are you with the Eagles? And let me tell you, I'll speak for Andrew as well. Like, an Eagle win last week, Jalen made the big play of the game on the 3rd and 18. He looked good throwing the ball, a couple of big play. The defense is fine, a little bit closer than you'd like, but for the most part, I was happy with the win last week. Now this
6: same here.
5: Now this week against Tennessee lost to the friggin' Jets at home last week. We're calling for a couple of style points. I don't need a game of it in the fourth quarter. They should go in there. If they're a team we think they can be, or they should be, they should go in even with the week-to-week thing in the NFL, all right? I get it. But they should go into Tennessee, and there shouldn't be a game in the fourth quarter. I should be able to be flipping around the red zone to see what's going on in the fourth quarter.
6: We should be comfortable, John, right? In the fourth quarter, we should be comfortable. And to me, more than anything else, listen, Robert Saleh is the head coach of the Titans. He was the 49ers defensive coordinator when we lost our last playoff game earlier this year. He doesn't have the same personnel, right? To me, more than anything else, is where's this offensive line? How does Kendall look? Can they contain a guy like Simmons, who's fantastic on the front line? The key to this offense is really Jalen Hurts understanding, and it seemed like he was willing to do it, and it was completely a game changer. The line is not right. Hasn't been right this year, at least in one game. He decided, I got to run. He waited patiently, and then got to the point where he's like, I've got to run to help this offense. And I love that idea. If he could run, completely changes the way this team can look, considering this offensive line has some holes. I'm more concerned about where this line's going to be in 3, 4, 5 weeks, because I don't think Juergens going to be. He's not going to be healthy. He's never going to be right. And yeah. Lane is a true warrior. But my goodness, how much does he have left in the tank to play all 18 games or 17 games? Right. So a lot of that stuff plays a role in this conversation. To me, if Jalen is okay to run, which he should be, he looks leaner. This team and this offense can extend plays, and this offense can continue to grow while they figure out their other options, because every team and defense is going to look at Devontae and double cover him, and who else can step up. We saw Goddard do that. We saw Wicks do that early in the game. And I'm just hoping that we can see some growth with Mekhi Lemon.
5: Kevin, was it a one-off bad game, or are you worried about Cooper DeJean?
6: I'm worried about Cooper DeJean.
5: Wow.
6: Yeah, I am. Because if you physically look at him, he looks bigger. Like, he looks like he's been gearing up for tight ends, right? And that position that he's playing, the slot, like, I've got to match up physically against tight ends. But what you've done is lost some speed when you face a slot wide receiver who's quicker than you. And what's going to happen is, guess what? It's on tape now. And a smart OC is going to say, how do we go after this multiple times? Clearly, the Commanders decided to do that. And that young man, was it Antonio Williams? He had a phenomenal game, the rookie. So to me, more than anything else, is do OC start to see this? How does Cooper change his approach? But he looked a half a step slower, and he looked bigger physically. He looked like a safety.
5: And Tim McManus told us he didn't look good in camp. So he's not coming off a good camp, and you worry about, like you said, he's a little bit bigger. Is that from, he had a good offseason? He's seen out a lot. So
6: his arms are huge, guys. Yeah. Like, it looks like he's been in the gym. But by doing that, you're going to lose a step here. And again, that's why I think, are you going to be matched up against big tight ends? And that's why you got to do it. But guess what? Reed Blankenship didn't look good in his debut with the Texans last week as well. Like, all this, like, are you just bulking up and thinking about playing the safety role down the road? I don't know. I was shocked. I was shocked that he lost a step there.
5: Appreciate you, Kevin. You're on college football duty tomorrow. What's the game of the week that everybody should be looking at?
6: I mean, Ole Miss, LSU in Oxford, right? And Lane being Lane and going back, and there's going to be a lot of vitriol, and I can't wait. You know, a sneaky good game? Sneaky good game is a 3:30 game featuring Louisville SMU on ESPN2 because that's a battle for the second-best team in the ACC behind Miami. So, but
5: SMU's one of my favorite offenses to watch. It's crazy. Like, it's not
6: SMU?
5: Yeah. Yes. Yeah, it's fun.
6: Lashley knows what he's doing, and Jennings has been there long enough. You know, he's a dynamic quarterback. But the LSU, the circus of Lane coming back to Oxford, that's going to be the big storyline, and we'll see how that plays out, especially in the second half when the emotions wear off, and that crowd is insane.
5: Teron Davenport is considered in a top five Phoenixville area high school. You know, you're over Piazza. You're too popular. I'm putting Kevin DeGondi number one as graduates from Phoenixville High School. You make the list.
6: Yeah, we got Andre Thornton, Neil Okowitz. Like, we've got some guys. But Piazza, obviously, and I know where you're coming from because Piazza doesn't claim us. He's Mr. Norris down, but I love Mike.
5: Yeah. Yeah, I appreciate it.
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5: Buddy. 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
6: Thank you, guys.
5: Great to talk to you. 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
9: What's up, guys? Andrew. With college football underway, it's time to see how your predictions are shaping up. Who makes the playoffs? 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All right, it's been a rough start to the season for them. 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
0: What's up, guys? Andrew. 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
6: Sunday, and joining us right now, this guy's become a star. 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He is the pride of Cheney University, and his name is Teron Davenport. Teron, how are you, buddy?
7: Johnny Mark, what's going on, man? Good to be on with you guys.
6: Where'd you go to high school again? Refresh my memory.
7: So I went to actually Phoenixville High School. Yeah.
6: You went to Phoenixville Area High School, met Mike Piazza?
7: Yeah.
6: Get out.
7: Yeah, I went to Phoenixville. I was going to go to Ben Franklin, but, you know, some things didn't work out, and I had to reroute and go to Phoenixville. So, yeah.
8: And it's where Kevin the Gandhi went.
6: So it's the first show ever that we're going to have two guests from Phoenixville High School on the, because Kevin the Gandhi's coming up at 9 o'clock.
8: Yeah, how about
6: first
8: that?
6: Time ever. I'm going to bring it up to Kevin.
8: Okay, That's awesome.
7: Yeah, man. Yeah. You know, funny story. When I went up to interview at ESPN in Bristol, you know, we texted to make sure that we were going to meet up. But I remember I was walking on lunch on the campus on lunch break. And I remember I hear someone calling my name, Teron. And I turn around and it's Kevin the Gandhi. And I happened to be at lunch with the people I was interviewing with. So Kevin, being who Kev is, they saw him calling me. I just looked at them like,
6: Yep.
7: It's different over here. You know what I'm saying?
6: I'm sure that didn't hurt that Kevin the Gandhi was shouting you out.
8: No, I don't think so.
7: Exactly.
6: That's awesome. Teron, proud of you, man. You've done such a great job down there.
7: Appreciate it.
6: Love your work. So, Cam Ward, I would think in at least we thought we were talking about it earlier, you would think Philadelphia, he would get the treatment from the reporters where they're really pressing him at the podium. We heard from Paul Kaharsky going back and forth. How's the whole Cam Ward thing working out for last season, his rookie year, and then so far this year?
7: Yeah, you know, going into this year, there was a lot of hope for Cam Ward from the fans and from the staff that he was going to be really good. As you look down the stretch, he had, in the last six games, he had 10 of his 15 touchdowns, one of his 7 interceptions. So the arrow was pointing up. And then also, obviously, with Brian Daboll coming in, you know his work with Josh Allen. You saw what he did with Jackson Dart at the beginning of last year. And there was just a lot of hope, and it just kind of fizzled, right? And you're looking at the preseason games, they scored one touchdown on 6 drives. In fact, he and I had an exchange about that because I had asked him what makes him confident that he's going to have a good season after not getting the results he wanted in the preseason. He was like, well, what do you mean the results that you didn't want? I said, well, you guys only scored one touchdown in 6 drives. That's not the results we want, I would imagine, right? And he was like, yeah. And I think, you know, when you look at Cam, there's a lot of venom down here, you know, from the fans about him. And so I don't know. I'm not going to say it's getting to him, but I know he hears it. And he's just become a little more defensive. But, you know, the best way to calm all that noise is to go ahead and ball out on the field.
8: Yeah, I mean, how do you handle it if you're Cam Ward? Because similarly here in Philly, it's, well, Jalen, you only threw for 120 yards. And he goes, well, the end goal is always winning, which the Eagles do. Cam Ward's doing the whole as long as we win, but they're not. So, like, how do you continue to handle this pressure if you're not also winning football games?
7: That's a great question. And I had a side conversation with Cam, and I told him, I said, you need to get in touch with Jalen Hurts. You need to talk to him because he could definitely give you advice from a been there and done that. And this guy's been a Super Bowl MVP, and he still gets scrutinized. So that's a guy to talk to. I think really for Cam, the main thing that he has to do is just that. Keep the main thing, focus on winning, focus on trying to get better every day. And that's more or less his focus. Don't really concern yourself with the outside noise. And just, like I said, dial in on finding ways to get the footwork better, finding ways to make yourself more accurate, finding ways to not leave the pocket early, and be the player that you were at Miami. Be the player that you were those last six games last year, too.
6: So what was the going into the season? What were people predicting or thinking was a successful Tennessee Titans season or a realistic Tennessee Titans series? Robert Saleh coming in, Brian Daboll, new offensive coordinator, but you come out against the Jets and you lose, which I don't even know if I had an opinion or a thought on the game, but still, you know, the Jets were going to be considered one of the worst teams in football. They came into your house and won 23-10. What was the expectations?
7: Yeah, the expectation, obviously the goal is always to win it all, but I mean, realistically, as you said, I think the expectation, like, at least for me, was 6 to 7 wins, because if they could get to that, now you will have met the amount of wins that you had the last 2 years, double the amount of wins that you had last season. So 6 wins. But to your point, the way they came out against the Jets in Robert Saleh's debut, the season opener against Robert Saleh's former team with 5 former Jets on the team, you come out and you're flat like that. I don't know that I could pick them to win any game, maybe Cleveland, but we'll see. It doesn't look good for them, and it looks like it's going to be another one of those seasons where, like, I'm kind of, you see that little wheel buffering above my head because I'm trying to find ways to draw up stories that people are going to want to read. You know, nobody wants to read about a team that's losing.
8: Well, X's and O's aside, one of the big talking points already here is how hot it's going to be down there. So what's it feel like down there, Teron?
7: Man, listen, let me tell you something. It's what we call the second summer, right? And I will say this. Yesterday, I got in my car and started it up, and it said 110. Now, realistically, it was 98. The feels like was 104. We're looking at probably 99 to 100 on Sunday with the feels like 107. You know, so like I told Carnell Tate yesterday when I was talking to him, because he was like, man, I'm trying to get used to this heat out here. I said, well, you got to drink pickle juice. If you remember when Deuce Staley and the crew, remember they went down
8: 2000,
7: they drank pickle juice. That's what the Eagles are going to have to do again this go around.
8: Do you look at this game? Is it good? Andrew and I have been saying it all week, but then the line hasn't moved. Anytime Teron, it almost looks too easy. I worry. It looks too easy. The Eagles are going to go to Tennessee and decisively win the game. How do you evaluate the game on Sunday?
7: I agree. I mean, you look. No one's talking about Tariq Woolen and Quinion Mitchell being probably the best DB tandem in the league, right? And you got Zach Bond, you know, playing out of his world. Then you look at, you know, the interior guys. I know Jordan Davis has the wrist, but or Jalen Carter, rather, has the wrist. And those interior guys are a problem. That defense overall, Cooper DeJean, you know, if he's healthy. But then offensively, you got the Slim Reaper, man, and I love that matchup that he brings, Devontae Smith against the Titans corners, especially Cordell Flott. If they could isolate him backside and get that one-on-one, that's going to be a problem. Dallas Goedert is playing well, so you can't forget about Saquon and Jalen Hurts. Yeah, it's going to be a win for the Eagles. We'll just see how much it's going to be by.
8: You're just saying it right away. It's going to be a win for the Eagles. Teron, what is the Titans defense like? We all know Jeffrey Simmons, stud. We're obviously talking about the Eagles' offense. Can they take it to another level? They have a new left guard out there this Sunday. It's going to be Drew Kendall, even though Nick Sirianni won't say it. So is this a run first, stop defense? What do you think they're going to try to do against Jalen Hurts and the Eagles' offense?
7: Really, the main thing from the guys that I've been talking to has been just have a contained pass rush, right? A disciplined one, and not allowing Jalen Hurts to find that lane to step up in and take off. They want to make him be more of a quarterback. And that's, I posted that and it went crazy that Jeffrey Simmons said it, but it's not a slight on Jalen Hurts. He's just saying, we got to make him stay in the pocket and beat us that way. That's what he was saying. So, you know, that's really the thing. And Saquon Barkley, obviously what he brings to the table, you know, getting him to the alley, allowing him to hit those home runs. What they really are focused on is populating to the football and making sure that they bring him down and not allow him to, you know, get going. Slow his feet down, don't allow him to, you know, take off and run.
6: Mm. All right. There you have it. Teron Davenport, the big star at ESPN, Andrew.
8: And we got one more thing. I texted you this yesterday, Teron. You're going to need to give some recommendations because there's a lot of people that are probably going to fly down right now. So you got to give at least one, like, bar, one chicken sandwich joint. Like, what's the spot, barbecue joint? Where's everybody going?
7: Yeah, well, there's a couple places you could go. If you want a sports bar vibe, Neighbors is in Germantown, as well as the Gulch. That's a really nice spot. You can't go wrong at Assembly Hall. I'm assuming most people want to stay in there Broadway, so I'm giving you spots here and there.
8: Yeah.
7: You can't go wrong at Assembly Hall. Fifth and Broadway, there's a whole selection of places to go to. They got Hattie B's Hot Chicken there, too. But I tell you, if you want to go upstairs, my favorite restaurant in the city, it's the one I go to anytime I want to celebrate, is Bourbon Steakhouse. It's on top of the JW.
6: Oh, yeah.
7: Go there and
8: write that down.
7: Yeah. Get the ribeye and all the extra things, the duck fat fries. You're going to love it.
6: Yeah. You know, Eagles fans like to travel upscale on these trips. Andrew might be sitting by himself.
8: I will sit by myself and I'll be thrilled.
7: The last time the Eagles came here, 2018, on Second and Broadway.
6: Yeah.
7: Three of the bars ran out of Bud Light.
8: I bet. That's awesome. That was after the Super Bowl, too. So the Bud Light Dilly Dilly thing was going on.
6: Oh, yeah. So they were drinking Bud Light. I was just going to ask you, when did you lead the Eagles beat? I know you've been down there for a while, but when was the last year you covered the Eagles?
7: Yeah. Hey, listen, man, 2017. You know, I got to experience the Super Bowl. And that said, we're going to give you more exposure. And, you know, ESPN called. And, you know, the four letters called, you got to answer.
6: You got to contract the Eagles, the Super Bowl. Look what the Super Bowl does for so many people. You got to contract at ESPN off that
8: Super Bowl. By the way, he's still repping Philly. I'm watching him on YouTube right now. He's got the Chocolate Thunder Sixers shirt on right now. It's awesome.
7: Charlotte, yes, sir. It's with intention. That's right, man.
8: That's awesome. I love it, man. It's great.
6: Teron, I love you, man. Thank you. Appreciate it. We'll talk soon.
7: Yeah, much love, man. Much love. Shout out to all my folks out there, man. Still, I love the 215, man. Appreciate it.
6: All right, Teron. Thank you. Teron Davenport, ESPN.
8: Man.
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5: 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Kevin, good morning.
7: Good morning, Randy. And let me tell everybody out there right now, I have my college underdog game of the month. 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And it's yours absolutely free. 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
5: For the underdog game of the month, 888-320-7517. 888-320-7517. 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
7: That's correct, Randy. Let me tell you right now, all my clients are thrilled. If you're a $500 bettor, you're up over $3,000 in this early season. 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I'm telling you, folks, now is the time to get in on the action. Don't wait. Don't try to play these games on your own. You're going to lose. I have my college underdog game of the month, and it's yours absolutely free. 888-320-7517. That's 888-320-7517.
5: And information has been flowing in on this game all week long.
7: All week long, Randy. I've reached out to my sources, professional gamblers, sportsbook managers, and I'm telling you, folks, in my opinion, this dog is going to win the game outright, and we're getting points. 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
7: That's right. 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I'm telling you, folks, do not attempt to play these games on your own until you give me a call. I have my college underdog game of the month, and it's yours free. 888-320-7517. That's 888-320-7517.
5: Kevin has his underdog game of the month. You got to buy in here, folks. This is a great opportunity for you. 888-320-7517. 888-320-7517. We're going to look at last week's board, some of the key games. Also, a great day of college football. We'll get to some of the big showdowns today, like Texas and Tennessee and USC, Oregon, a little later in the program. But let's start with LSU and the Lane train, Lane Kiffin, as the favorite, going back to his old stomping grounds, Ole Miss. Ole Miss bolted to an early lead. LSU rallied. But in the end, the underdog, Ole Miss Rebels, prevailed 32-24.
7: Yep, it was a real exciting game. They had a chance to go down the field and tie the game up, LSU, but they came up short.
5: How about that great quarterback, Trinidad Chambliss? He's undersized, but isn't he special? He throws for 363 yards for Ole Miss. He's now the leading favorite to be the Heisman Trophy Award winner. He was brilliant. He always seems to come up clutch. This guy is some football player, isn't he, Kevin?
7: Oh, yeah, he's been playing really well so far, this year and last year.
5: Really a remarkable player, Trinidad Chambliss of Ole Miss. Again, he's the favorite right now to win the Heisman Trophy. But, Kevin, I know you're the favorite of our listeners because I know you have another sensational offer for them.
7: That is correct. I have my college underdog game of the month, and it's yours free. Folks, listen to me. I've been coming on this radio for over 20 years now. If you have been listening to the show, now is the time to pick up the phone. If you want to make money and do exactly what I say to a T, I can help you. I have my college underdog game of the month, and it's yours free. 888-320-7517. That's 888-320-7517.
5: This is a play you will not want to miss. The underdog game of the month. Kevin hits this all the time. 888-320-7517. I was kind of surprised by the reaction. A lot of people a little bit down on Lane Kiffin because now the LSU coach is 1-9 against top 10 teams when they're road games. But my response to that, it's never easy to be the top 10 team on the road. I don't think there's anything wrong with Lane Kiffin. Your thoughts?
7: There's nothing wrong with Lane Kiffin. It's very hard doing on the road, especially in the SEC.
5: Yeah, it was a very difficult crowd in Oxford, and they really were behind their beloved Rebels, and they won the football game. And everyone is behind Kevin because I know you love today's offer.
7: I'm telling you, folks, you need to pick up the phone right now. I've been telling you all season long, I'm here. I want to help you. I am going to put money in your pocket. There is no reason why you should not pick up the phone. You are going to get my college underdog game of the month absolutely free. 888-320-7517. That's 888-320-7517. College underdog game of the month absolutely free.
5: 888-320-7517. You want this play. Here's another SEC game. LSU and Ole Miss going into the weekend got all the headlines. But Vanderbilt, a 3-point favorite, was beaten by NC State until the very end of the game with NC State and their quarterback did not kneel down and take a safety. He ran around, fumbled the football back to Vanderbilt. With 1 second left, Vanderbilt fell on the football on the Bailey fumble, kicked the PAT, and prevailed by 4 and covered the 3-point spread. What a remarkable finish, Kevin.
7: It was a great finish. Let me tell you, what an exciting game.
5: It really was. I guess you believe, like me, he should have run out of the end zone, right, Bailey, the quarterback?
7: Oh, my God. I don't know what he was thinking. Or throw the ball up in the air out of the end zone, and the clock stops once it hits the ground.
5: Yeah, and again, taking a safety there, all the linemen could have held, because it wouldn't have mattered if it's a safety. Doesn't matter. They're giving up 2 points because they're ahead by 3. It is one of the wackier finishes you'll ever see in college football, right?
7: One of the worst finishes in college football.
5: Vanderbilt will take the gift. They are now undefeated, not with the one loss. It looked like NC State was going to pin them with the loss. Just a sensational win for Vanderbilt and a heartbreaking loss for NC State. you will not be heartbroken with this offer from Kevin Todd.
7: That's correct, folks. I have my college underdog game of the month, and it's yours free. Give me a call at 888-320-7517. That's 888-320-7517. You get my college underdog game of the month absolutely free.
5: Kevin, I know you also have an exciting money management program for our listeners.
7: That is correct. I treat your money like it's my money, folks. Why would you want to bet on multiple games this college football weekend when you can just bet one game, win, and quit? That's treating it like your business. I'm here to make you a paycheck each and every week. Sometimes as much as you're making now, sometimes even more. If you let me do my job, I will do that for you. 888-320-7517. You'll get my college underdog game of the month absolutely free. Catching the points in this game is a gift. In my opinion, this team is going to win the game outright.
5: The underdog game of the month in college football. Kevin has it for you. 888-320-7517. That's 888-320-7517. Florida State went to Alabama. You may recall the Seminoles knocked off the Crimson Tide last year in Tallahassee. So you know that the Crimson Tide wanted revenge, but it was Florida State that jumped out to a big lead, and again Alabama, for the second straight week, had to overcome a deficit. They did that against Kentucky when they outscored the Wildcats 32-0 in the back half, and again against the Seminoles, they got in a shootout, but Alabama prevailed. They won, but they did not cover the spread. They won the game 50-36. They were nearly a three-touchdown favorite.
7: You tell me Alabama puts up 50, I'll tell you they cover the game. That was a very disappointing display of defense right there for Alabama. They better get that straightened out because they're not going to win games unless that defense gets straightened out.
5: And the irony, though, is that how good they looked against the Wildcats of Kentucky in that second half the week before, shutting them out. I mentioned it, 32-0. Their defense was terrific. Not so much against Florida State. The Seminoles fall to 1-2. Alabama remains 3-0. Bama will take the victory, but they weren't impressive defensively. Offensively, very, very good. Speaking of very, very good, Kevin, that's you, and I know you love today's opportunity for our listeners.
7: That is correct. I have my college underdog game of the month, and it's yours free. Folks, stop what you're doing. Write this phone number down if you want to make money this weekend. 888-320-7517. That's 888-320-7517.
5: Kevin, I know you turn outcomes into incomes.
7: Anytime there's an outcome in a sporting event, it's an income in your pocket. That's the way I do it over here, folks. You want to make money? Just give me a call. I'm putting money in your pocket first. There is no reason why you should not be picking up the phone. I'm giving you the information for free. 888-320-7517. College underdog game of the month, absolutely free.
5: There was a favorite in the SEC that covered. That was Georgia playing at Arkansas. The Bulldogs prevailed 45-17. Now, let's be honest. Georgia's schedule early on in the season has not been rough, but they still are very impressive. Their quarterback, Gunnar Stockton, with another outstanding running and passing display. This is a good-looking Georgia football team, but I guess we have to hold back a little bit here, Kevin, because of the competition level.
7: Yep, that's right. I'm telling you right now, folks, just wait till they get into the SEC schedule, the real tough part, and we'll see how good they are.
5: Well, we think Georgia's very good, but you're right. We're going to have to see when push comes to shove. Of course, today they should be tested a little bit by Oklahoma, but even the Oklahoma Sooners have been a disappointment so far, and Georgia is a 2-touchdown favorite. But you have an underdog that is so, so exciting for our listeners because this is a great opportunity for them.
7: That's correct, folks. I have my college underdog game of the month, and it's yours free. All you have to do is pick up the phone and dial 888-320-7517. That's 888-320-7517. College underdog game of the month. Absolutely free.
5: Folks, this underdog game of the month will not miss. You're getting points and he thinks this underdog is going to win outright. He told me that during the week. By the way, Kevin, your website, thesportsbrokers.com, has great information about you and your company.
7: That's correct. 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College underdog game of the month, absolutely free.
5: You know, we mentioned that Kentucky let that game slip away against Alabama a week ago. Now they go to Texas A&M as a 17.5-point dog, and Kentucky wins by 17. That's a nice display by the Wildcats. That's a great win for the program and Coach Will Stein.
7: That's a great win, a nice bounce back, too.
5: Yeah, it really was. Kentucky was really hurting after getting shellacked by Bama in the second half, but they went to Texas A&M. The Aggies were nationally ranked, and Kentucky beat them and beat him pretty handily. Nice effort by C.J. Baxter, the running back, with a couple touchdowns, and Kentucky is victorious at Texas A&M. Hey, listeners, you'll be victorious because Kevin has a great, great opportunity for you.
7: That's right. I have my college underdog game of the month absolutely free. I have spotted a dog in college football where they're getting points. In my opinion, they're going to win the game outright. 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I want to earn your business. 888-320-7517. That's 888-320-7517.
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5: And you truly believe this underdog game of the month is a very strong play.
7: That is right. I'm telling you, folks, I love this game. Getting points is a gift. 888-320-7517.
5: Kevin's got a gift for you, 888-320-7517, 888-320-7517, his underdog game of the month. Here's a terrific game from last week, SMU at Louisville. This game went back and forth. The Cardinal finally won it 41-31. That's about the number we thought it might end up in terms of points. The odds, not so much. Louisville only a point and a half favorite going in. Big play for the Cardinals. K'Wan Brown was terrific running the football. A couple touchdowns, over 150 yards. This is a good-looking Louisville Cardinal team, and SMU is no slouch either.
7: No, this was a close game. They were going back and forth till late in the game, and then finally Louisville pulled it out.
5: Couple scores late in the contest in the last couple minutes, two touchdowns for the Cardinal, and they win it 41-31. They're a team still with an opportunity down the road to get to the tournament. I guess you could say the same thing about SMU. Neither team out of it yet. Two solid football teams. Remember, SMU started the season with the win at Florida State. Kevin, you have a big win for our listeners right now.
7: That's right. Pick up the phone. College underdog game of the month, absolutely free. 888-320-7517. That's 888-320-7517.
5: Kevin's got his underdog game of the month, 888-320-7517. 888-320-7517. And speaking of underdogs, last week, West Virginia, even though I haven't lost yet, they were a big dog at Virginia. Virginia was a double-digit favorite here, and West Virginia won the game 38-27. Great performance by Michael Hawkins, the quarterback, who accounted for a lot of yardage and scores for the Mountaineers.
7: Yeah, it was a great game. And let me tell you, it was closer than the scoreboard said.
5: Yeah, but West Virginia pulled it out. First loss for the Cavaliers of Virginia. West Virginia wins by 11 as a double-digit underdog. Speaking of underdog, I know, and we've talked about it throughout the week, you love today's opportunity for our listeners.
7: That's right. 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
5: There's no question in your mind, this is a winning offer for the listeners, right?
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5: Speaking of winning, Clemson finally prevailed in a back-and-forth game against North Carolina. The game was at Clemson. The Tigers finally won 28-20. Like the Alabama game, there was a lightning delay for a couple hours. Carolina was leading throughout most of the contest. Carolina jumped on Clemson. If you watched the first part of this game, you thought Clemson was going to get blown out at home. That didn't happen. Bill Belichick's team has now lost 9 straight. Not him. He hadn't been there every year. Only Bill's second. But North Carolina has lost 9 straight games to the Tigers. But this one was really a game they really should have won. I don't know what happened to them after the lightning delay. They just fell apart.
7: Yeah, I mean, they were winning the whole game. And then the second half, they were covering the game. And the guy broke a late touchdown to end up covering.
5: Yeah, this was a big win for Dabo Swinney, wasn't it? There's a lot of pressure on him. A lot of people think he's behind the times. But for Dabo to beat Bill Belichick again, that's a good win for his team at Clemson.
7: Huge win.
5: And you'll have a huge win for our listeners.
7: That's right. College underdog game of the month, absolutely free. Give me a call, 888-320-7517. That's 888-320-7517.
5: Kevin, what makes you so great at what you do?
7: Why? Making money for my clients each and every week. I'm telling you, folks, do not attempt to play this game on your own. You're going to lose. 888-320-7517. 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
5: Now, I can't understand it. We said this last week. Why would someone not give you a call?
7: Why? They don't like money. That's the only reason they would not want to give me a call. I'm giving them the information for free. I'm putting money in their pocket. Why else would anyone not want to pick up the phone? 888 320

0: 888-320-7517. How about Mississippi State at South Carolina last week? Carolina was a four-point favorite. They have a very nice quarterback in Lenora Sellers. But Mississippi State was able to outscore them 41-34. And everyone is talking about this Kamario Taylor, four touchdown passes. He has a good running back to help it out and Fluff Bothwell. He rushed for over 100 yards. But they're talking about Taylor, and Mississippi State is making waves in the Southeastern Conference.
1: They were up, I believe they were up 16-0. South Carolina, and they just blew it at the end.
0: Yeah, Mississippi State came on really strong, again behind Kamario Taylor, who the scouts really love. Really, Kevin, this is the year of the quarterback, isn't it, in college football?
1: Oh, let me tell you, a lot of quarterbacks are going to be drafted this year, and a lot of teams are going to be looking for quarterbacks.
0: How about Florida at Auburn? Florida, a 2.5-point favorite. This was a great game. This was the SEC opener for both squads. 44-39, Florida able to win and cover. The Gators had balance in this game. You have to love that. 252 yards in the air, 245 on the ground. When you get that kind of balance, your offense is going to score points, and that's exactly what Florida did here.
1: That's exactly what they did. They played really good football, and they came back to – I don't think they were ever losing that game.
0: Isn't it great to have Florida back playing while they were down for a few years? Now they're back in the hunt. A lot of people think they're going to have a great year. It's obviously a very up Southeastern Conference, but Florida is doing some nice things early in the season. They have looked like a team that could threaten for a playoff position. You don't have to worry about being threatened or any bad negative vibes. You have Kevin Todd giving you out a pure winner with this offer.
1: That's right. Give me a call. College Underdog. Game of the month. Absolutely free. 888-320-7517. That's 888-320-7517. You get my College Underdog. Game of the month. Absolutely free.
0: Here's an underdog that covered last week. That's Michigan State. They played at Notre Dame. Notre Dame was nearly a 30-point favorite here. Notre Dame won by 17. Another fine performance by the Notre Dame quarterback, C.J. Carr, over 230 yards. Also ran for a score. But Michigan State covered here. Notre Dame has a schedule that is very, very, I don't want to say simple. They're never simple. But it's a schedule that they can certainly navigate. And they seem to be almost going through the motions, winning every week, Kevin.
1: Yeah, I mean, listen, they're a really good football team. You know, they got a very soft schedule, let's just say that.
0: Yeah, it is soft. They do have one of the best defenses in the country, and with Carr leading the offense, they're starting to establish their running game as well. Notre Dame dominates Michigan State and wins by 17, but they don't cover. Kevin, I know you have a game that'll cover, and you're excited about it.
1: That is correct. I have my College Underdog Game of the Month absolutely free. All you have to do is pick up the phone and dial 888-320-7517. That's 888-320-7517.
0: Kevin's number is 888-320-7517. It's a very strong play. His underdog game of the month, 888-320-7517. Let's stay out to the east, although it's a West Coast team that went out there in USC. Now, USC, again, for the third game in four, didn't cover. They only covered against Fresno State. They didn't cover against San Jose State. They didn't cover against Louisiana. And they nearly lost at Rutgers. They win it 42-35. They had an interception by Prophet Brown for a 99-yard touchdown that really saved their bacon. These are teams going for it on fourth down. Very entertaining game. But again, Kevin, we look at that USC defense and we cringe. A three-touchdown favorite certainly could have lost this game.
1: I mean, how Rutgers has been playing this whole year, they're in trouble, USC. I don't care what anyone says. I don't think they're that good of a football team.
0: You know, it's interesting, late in the game, Miller runs for a first down, kneels down at about the three-yard line just to kill off the rest of the clock, which was the right play. Then on the kneel down, Maeva fumbled and almost lost the ball. Fortunately, he got it back, or USC could have had a Vanderbilt-like finish and blown the game on a kneel down that they lost. That was crazy. Kevin, I know you love today's opportunity for our listeners.
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1: And this is an offer that our listeners will be celebrating by the end of the day with big dollars. Today's offer is underdog game of the month, 888-320-7517. In the waning moments of the show, I do want to mention a couple of today's big games, and there's some great contests. Ole Miss at Florida is interesting to me. We talked Florida up. Now, Ole Miss, possible letdown spot. Florida at home, a slight favorite over the Rebels. Kevin, your thoughts?
0: It's going to be a really good football game there. I can't wait to watch it.
1: That's not the kind of game you want to wager on, is it?
0: Absolutely not.
1: Yeah, that's a Southeastern Conference brawl that could go either way. How about Oklahoma at Georgia? Georgia's getting 2 touchdowns. Oklahoma barely beat New Mexico last week, 14-6. Oklahoma Sooners, Kevin, have been less than impressive, to say the least.
0: Yeah, they've been real. I mean, they usually thrive under defense, but their offense has been struggling.
1: Yeah, it really has. Mateer is not off to a good start, the outstanding veteran quarterback of the Oklahoma Sooners. And again, that offense, as Kevin alluded to, has had its rough edges, to say the least.
0: Let me tell you, underdog, game of the month, and it's yours free. Folks, pick up the phone. Dial 888-320-7517. That's 888-320-7517.
1: 888-320-7517 to get Kevin's opportunity today, his underdog game of the month. Last game we want to mention is Oregon is the favorite on the road at USC. We were just talking about USC not being impressive at Rutgers. Well, Oregon scored 84 last Friday against Portland State. Oregon at USC, Oregon a slight favorite, SC seemingly always better at home.
0: Another great game to watch. That's a stay-away game for me. A
1: lot of points expected to be scored, the over and under there, 63.5. Kevin, again, I know you love today's opportunity.
0: 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I have my college underdog game of the month, and it's yours free. 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
1: Kevin and his staff are absolutely the best in the industry. 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
1: It's Saturday, September 26th. And we're set for another great day of college football. And when you wager on the games, you certainly need an expert. And we have that man for you today, the foremost sports handicapper in the industry, the legendary Kevin Todd, the president and CEO of thesportsbrokers.com. Kevin, good morning.
0: Good morning, Randy. And let me tell everybody out there right now, I have my college underdog game of the month. I have spotted a game in college football where you're getting points and they're going to win the game outright. And it's yours absolutely free. All you have to do is pick up the phone and dial 888-320-7517. That's 888-320-7517. You get my college underdog game of the month absolutely free.
1: For the underdog game of the month, 888-320-7517. 888-320-7517. I know, Kevin, you've had an exceptional start to the new college football season.
0: That's correct, Randy. Let me tell you right now, all my clients are thrilled. If you're a $500 bettor, you're up over $3,000 in this early season. If you're a $1,000 bettor, you're up over $6,000 on this early season. I'm telling you, folks, now is the time to get in on the action. Don't wait. Don't try to play these games on your own. You're going to lose. I have my college underdog game of the month, and it's yours absolutely free. 888-320-7517. That's 888-320-7517.
1: And information has been flowing in on this game all week long.
0: All week long, Randy. I've reached out to my sources, professional gamblers, sportsbook managers, and I'm telling you, folks, in my opinion, this dog is going to win the game outright, and we're getting points. This is a gift.
1: And I know you love to give to your loyal following. You've been doing this for better than 30 years. Your following just loves you because you're handing out money each and every week.
0: That's right. Christmas has come early, Randy. I'm telling you, folks, do not attempt to play these games on your own until you give me a call. I have my college underdog game of the month, and it's yours free. 888-320-7517. That's 888-320-7517.
1: Kevin has his underdog game of the month. You got to buy in here, folks. This is a great opportunity for you. 888-320-7517. 888-320-7517. We're going to look at last week's board, some of the key games. Also, a great day of college football. We'll get to some of the big showdowns today, like Texas and Tennessee and USC, Oregon, a little later in the program. But let's start with LSU and the Lane train, Lane Kiffin, as the favorite, going back to his old stomping grounds, Ole Miss. Ole Miss bolted to an early lead. LSU rallied. But in the end, the underdog, Ole Miss Rebels, prevailed 32-24.
0: Yep, it was a real exciting game. They had a chance to go down the field and tie the game up, LSU, but they came up short.
1: How about that great quarterback, Trinidad Chambliss? He's undersized, but isn't he special? He throws for 363 yards for Ole Miss. He's now the leading favorite to be the Heisman Trophy Award winner. He was brilliant. He always seems to come up clutch. This guy is some football player, isn't he, Kevin?
0: Oh, yeah, he's been playing really well so far, this year and last year.
1: Really a remarkable player, Trinidad Chambliss of Ole Miss. Again, he's the favorite right now to win the Heisman Trophy. But, Kevin, I know you're the favorite of our listeners because I know you have another sensational offer for them.
0: That is correct. I have my college underdog game of the month, and it's yours free. Folks, listen to me. I've been coming on this radio for over 20 years now. If you have been listening to the show, now is the time to pick up the phone. If you want to make money and do exactly what I say to a T, I can help you. I have my college underdog game of the month, and it's yours free. 888-320-7517. That's 888-320-7517.
1: This is a play you will not want to miss. The underdog game of the month. Kevin hits this all the time. 888-320-7517. I was kind of surprised by the reaction. A lot of people a little bit down on Lane Kiffin because now the LSU coach is 1-9 against top 10 teams when they're road games. But my response to that, it's never easy to beat a top 10 team on the road. I don't think there's anything wrong with Lane Kiffin. Your thoughts?
0: There's nothing wrong with Lane Kiffin. It's very hard doing on the road, especially in the SEC.
1: Yeah, it was a very difficult crowd in Oxford, and they really were behind their beloved Rebels, and they won the football game. And everyone is behind Kevin because I know you love today's offer.
0: I'm telling you, folks, you need to pick up the phone right now. I've been telling you all season long, I'm here. I want to help you. I am going to put money in your pocket. There is no reason why you should not pick up the phone. You are going to get my college underdog game of the month absolutely free. 888-320-7517. That's 888-320-7517. College underdog game of the month absolutely free.
1: 888-320-7517. You want this play. Here's another SEC game. LSU and Ole Miss going into the weekend got all the headlines. But Vanderbilt, a three-point favorite, was beaten by NC State until the very end of the game with NC State and their quarterback did not kneel down and take a safety. He ran around, fumbled the football back to Vanderbilt. With 1 second left, Vanderbilt fell on the football on the Bailey fumble, kicked the PAT, and prevailed by four and covered the three-point spread. What a remarkable finish, Kevin.
0: It was a great finish. Let me tell you, what an exciting game.
1: It really was. I guess you believe, like me, he should have run out of the end zone, right, Bailey, the quarterback?
0: Oh, my God. I don't know what he was thinking. Or throw the ball up in the air out of the end zone, and the clock stops once it hits the ground.
1: Yeah, and again, taking a safety there, all the linemen could have held because it wouldn't have mattered if it's a safety. It doesn't matter. They're giving up 2 points because they're ahead by three. It is one of the wackier finishes you'll ever see in college football, right?
0: One of the worst finishes in college football.
1: Vanderbilt will take the gift. They are now undefeated, not with the one loss. It looked like NC State was going to pin them with the loss. Just a sensational win for Vanderbilt and a heartbreaking loss for NC State. You will not be heartbroken with this offer from Kevin Todd.
0: That's correct, folks. I have my college underdog game of the month, and it's yours free. Give me a call at 888-320-7517. That's 888-320-7517. You get my college underdog game of the month absolutely free.
1: Kevin, I know you also have an exciting money management program for our listeners.
0: That is correct. I treat your money like it's my money, folks. Why would you want to bet on multiple games this college football weekend when you can just bet one game, win, and quit? That's treating it like your business. I'm here to make you a paycheck each and every week. Sometimes as much as you're making now, sometimes even more. If you let me do my job, I will do that for you. 888-320-7517. You'll get my college underdog game of the month absolutely free. Catching the points in this game is a gift. In my opinion, this team is going to win the game outright.
1: The underdog game of the month in college football. Kevin has it for you. 888-320-7517. That's 888-320-7517. Florida State went to Alabama. You may recall the Seminoles knocked off the Crimson Tide last year in Tallahassee. So you know that the Crimson Tide wanted revenge, but it was Florida State that jumped out to a big lead, and again Alabama for the second straight week had to overcome a deficit. They did that against Kentucky when they outscored the Wildcats 32-0 in the back half. And again against the Seminoles, they got in a shootout, but Alabama prevailed. They won, but they did not cover the spread. They won the game 50-36. They were nearly a three-touchdown favorite.
0: You tell me Alabama puts up 50, I'll tell you they cover the game. That was a very disappointing display of defense right there for Alabama. They better get that straightened out because they're not going to win games unless that defense gets straightened out.
1: And the irony, though, is that how good they looked against the Wildcats of Kentucky in that second half the week before, shutting them out. I mentioned it, 32-0. Their defense was terrific. Not so much against Florida State. The Seminoles fall to 1-2. Alabama remains 3-0. Bama will take the victory, but they weren't impressive defensively. Offensively, very, very good. Speaking of very, very good, Kevin, that's you, and I know you love today's opportunity for our listeners.
0: That is correct. I have my college underdog game of the month, and it's yours free. Folks, stop what you're doing. Write this phone number down if you want to make money this weekend. 888-320-7517. That's 888-320-7517.
1: Kevin, I know you turn outcomes into incomes.
0: Anytime there's an outcome in a sporting event, it's an income in your pocket. That's the way I do it over here, folks. You want to make money? Just give me a call. I'm putting money in your pocket first. There is no reason why you should not be picking up the phone. I'm giving you the information for free. 888-320-7517. College underdog game of the month, absolutely free.
1: There was a favorite in the SEC that covered. That was Georgia playing at Arkansas. The Bulldogs prevailed 45-17. Now, let's be honest. Georgia's schedule early on in the season has not been rough, but they still are very impressive. Their quarterback, Gunnar Stockton, with another outstanding running and passing display. This is a good-looking Georgia football team, but I guess we have to hold back a little bit here, Kevin, because of the competition level.
0: Yep, that's right. I'm telling you right now, folks, just wait till they get into the SEC schedule, the real tough part, and we'll see how good they are.
1: Well, we think Georgia's very good, but you're right. We're going to have to see when push comes to shove. Of course, today they should be tested a little bit by Oklahoma, but even the Oklahoma Sooners have been a disappointment so far, and Georgia is a 2-touchdown favorite. But you have an underdog that is so, so exciting for our listeners because this is a great opportunity for them.
0: That's correct, folks. I have my college underdog game of the month, and it's yours free. All you have to do is pick up the phone and dial 888-320-7517. That's 888-320-7517. College underdog game of the month, absolutely free.
1: Folks, this underdog game of the month will not miss. You're getting points, and he thinks this underdog is going to win outright. He told me that during the week. By the way, Kevin, your website, thesportsbrokers.com, has great information about you and your company.
0: That's correct. 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College underdog game of the month, absolutely free.
1: You know, we mentioned that Kentucky let that game slip away against Alabama a week ago. Now they go to Texas A&M as a 17.5-point dog, and Kentucky wins by 17. That's a nice display by the Wildcats. That's a great win for the program and Coach Will Stein.
0: That's a great win, a nice bounce back, too.
1: Yeah, it really was. Kentucky was really hurting after getting shellacked by Bama in the second half, but they went to Texas A&M. The Aggies were nationally ranked, and Kentucky beat them and beat him pretty handily. Nice effort by C.J. Baxter, the running back, with a couple touchdowns, and Kentucky is victorious at Texas A&M. Hey, listeners, you'll be victorious because Kevin has a great, great opportunity for you.
0: That's right. I have my college underdog game of the month absolutely free. I have spotted a dog in college football where they're getting points. In my opinion, they're going to win the game outright. This is free money, folks. You give me a call right now, I'm going to give you the information. I want to earn your business. 888-320-7517. That's 888-320-7517.
1: You know, it's still very early in the college football season. It's an opportunity for our listeners to build their bankroll. I know early in the season, a lot of times, Kevin, maybe Vegas doesn't get it right, and you find the holes in the Vegas odds, don't you?
0: We have a dog this weekend in college football getting points. It's a gift because they're going to win the game outright, in my opinion. All you have to do is give me a call, 888-320-7517. That's 888-320-7517.
1: Why are you the professional that professionals turn to?
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1: That's the best of all, right? You have a lot of happy clients. We mentioned it earlier, the loyalty you've built up over 30 years plus has been phenomenal. And I know you're always in a giving mood. You want your clients to make money.
0: All about making money, folks. 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That's 888-320-7517.
1: And you truly believe this underdog game of the month is a very strong play.
0: That is right. I'm telling you, folks, I love this game. Getting points is a gift. 888-320-7517.
1: Kevin's got a gift for you, 888-320-7517, 888-320-7517, his underdog game of the month. Here's a terrific game from last week. SMU at Louisville. This game went back and forth. The Cardinal finally won it 41-31. That's about the number we thought it might end up in terms of points. The odds, not so much. Louisville only a point and a half favorite going in. Big play for the Cardinals. K'Wan Brown was terrific running the football. A couple touchdowns, over 150 yards. This is a good-looking Louisville Cardinal team. And SMU is no slouch either.
0: No, this was a close game. They were going back and forth till late in the game, and then finally Louisville pulled it out.
1: Couple scores late in the contest in the last couple minutes, two touchdowns for the Cardinal, and they win it 41-31. They're a team still with an opportunity down the road to the get to the tournament. I guess you could say the same thing about SMU. Neither team out of it yet. Two solid football teams. Remember, SMU started the season with the win at Florida State. Kevin, you have a big win for our listeners right now.
0: That's right. Pick up the phone. College underdog. Game of the month. Absolutely free. 888-320-7517. That's 888-320-7517.
1: Kevin's got his underdog game of the month, 888-320-7517. 888-320-7517. And speaking of underdogs, last week, West Virginia, even though I haven't lost yet, they were a big dog at Virginia. Virginia was a double-digit favorite here, and West Virginia won the game 38-27. Great performance by Michael Hawkins, the quarterback, who accounted for a lot of yardage and scores for the Mountaineers.
0: Yeah, it was a great game, and let me tell you, it was closer than the scoreboard said.
1: Yeah, but West Virginia pulled it out. First loss for the Cavaliers of Virginia. West Virginia wins by 11 as a double-digit underdog. Speaking of underdog, I know, and we've talked about it throughout the week, you love today's opportunity for our listeners.
0: That's right. College underdog game of the month, absolutely free. 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That's 888-320-7517. That's my college underdog game of the month, absolutely free.
1: And you and your staff have done a tremendous job on this game. A lot of homework, a lot of hours you put into this game, right, Kevin?
0: Listen, I've reached out to all my sources, sportsbook managers, professional gamblers. I'm telling you, folks, this game is huge. We are going to get points and possibly win the game outright. 888-320-7517. 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
1: There's no question in your mind, this is a winning offer for the listeners, right?
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1: Speaking of winning, Clemson finally prevailed in a back-and-forth game against North Carolina. The game was at Clemson. The Tigers finally won 28-20. Like the Alabama game, there was a lightning delay for a couple hours. Carolina was leading throughout most of the contest. Carolina jumped on Clemson. If you watched the first part of this game, you thought Clemson was going to get blown out at home. That didn't happen. Bill Belichick's team has now lost 9 straight. Not him. He hadn't been there every year. Only Bill's second. But North Carolina has lost 9 straight games to the Tigers. But this one was really a game they really should have won. I don't know what happened to them after the lightning delay. They just fell apart.
0: Yeah, I mean, they were winning the whole game. And then the second half, they were covering the game. And the guy broke a late touchdown to end up covering.
1: Yeah, this was a big win for Dabo Swinney, wasn't it? A lot of pressure on him. A lot of people think he's behind the times. But for Dabo to beat Bill Belichick again, that's a good win for his team at Clemson.
0: Huge win.
1: And you'll have a huge win for our listeners.
0: That's right. College underdog game of the month, absolutely free. Give me a call, 888-320-7517. That's 888-320-7517.
1: Kevin, what makes you so great at what you do?
0: Why? Making money for my clients each and every week. I'm telling you, folks, do not attempt to play this game on your own. You're going to lose. 888-320-7517. College underdog, game of the month, absolutely free.
1: Now, I can't understand it. We said this last week. Why would someone not give you a call?
0: Why? They don't like money. That's the only reason they would not want to give me a call. I'm giving them the information for free. I'm putting money in their pocket. Why else would anyone not want to pick up the phone? 888-320-7517. 170. College, underdog, game of the month, absolutely free.
1: Who doesn't like to make money? Do you?
0: I don't know a single soul who does not like to make money.
1: And Kevin Tighe makes big bucks for you each and every week. And again, he's got the underdog game of the month, 888-320-7517. 888-320-7517. How about Mississippi State at South Carolina last week? Carolina was a four-point favorite. They have a very nice quarterback in Lenora Sellers. But Mississippi State was able to outscore them 41-34. And everyone is talking about this Kamario Taylor, four touchdown passes. He has a good running back to help it out and Fluff Bothwell. He rushed for over 100 yards. But they're talking about Taylor, and Mississippi State is making waves in the Southeastern Conference.
0: They were up, I believe they were up 16-0. South Carolina, and they just blew it at the end.
1: Yeah, Mississippi State came on really strong, again behind Kamario Taylor, who the scouts really love. Really, Kevin, this is the year of the quarterback, isn't it, in college football?
0: Oh, let me tell you, a lot of quarterbacks are going to be drafted this year, and a lot of teams are going to be looking for quarterbacks.
1: How about Florida at Auburn? Florida, a 2.5-point favorite. This was a great game. This was the SEC opener for both squads. 44-39, Florida able to win and cover. The Gators had balance in this game. You have to love that. 252 yards in the air, 245 on the ground. When you get that kind of balance, your offense is going to score points, and that's exactly what Florida did here.
0: That's exactly what they did. They played really good football, and they came back to – I don't think they were ever losing that game.
1: Isn't it great to have Florida back playing while they were down for a few years? Now they're back in the hunt. A lot of people think they're going to have a great year. It's obviously a very up Southeastern Conference, but Florida is doing some nice things early in the season. They have looked like a team that could threaten for a playoff position. You don't have to worry about being threatened or any bad negative vibes. You have Kevin Tighe giving you out a pure winner with this offer.
0: That's right. Give me a call. College Underdog, game of the month, absolutely free. 888-320-7517. That's 888-320-7517. You get my College Underdog, game of the month, absolutely free.
1: Here's an underdog that covered last week. That's Michigan State. They played at Notre Dame. Notre Dame was nearly a 30-point favorite here. Notre Dame won by 17. Another fine performance by the Notre Dame quarterback, C.J. Carr, over 230 yards. Also ran for a score. But Michigan State covered here. Notre Dame has a schedule that is very, very, I don't want to say simple. They're never simple. But it's a schedule that they can certainly navigate. And they seem to be almost going through the motions, winning every week, Kevin.
0: Yeah, I mean, listen, they're a really good football team. You know, they got a very soft schedule, let's just say that.
1: Yeah, it is soft. They do have one of the best defenses in the country, and with Carr leading the offense, they're starting to establish their running game as well. Notre Dame dominates Michigan State and wins by 17, but they don't cover. Kevin, I know you have a game that'll cover, and you're excited about it.
0: That is correct. I have my college underdog game of the month absolutely free. All you have to do is pick up the phone and dial 888-320-7517. That's 888-320-7517.
1: Kevin's number is 888-320-7517. It's a very strong play. His underdog game of the month, 888-320-7517. Let's stay out to the east, although it's a West Coast team that went out there in USC. Now, USC, again, for the third game in four, didn't cover. They only covered against Fresno State. They didn't cover against San Jose State. They didn't cover against Louisiana. And they nearly lost at Rutgers. They win it 42-35. They had an interception by Prophet Brown for a 99-yard touchdown that really saved their bacon. These are teams going for it on fourth down. Very entertaining game. But again, Kevin, we look at that USC defense and we cringe. A three-touchdown favorite certainly could have lost this game.
0: I mean, how Rutgers has been playing this whole year, they're in trouble, USC. I don't care what anyone says. I don't think they're that good of a football team.
1: You know, it's interesting, late in the game, Miller runs for a first down, kneels down at about the three-yard line just to kill off the rest of the clock, which was the right play. Then on the kneel down, Maeva fumbled and almost lost the ball. Fortunately, he got it back. or USC could have had a Vanderbilt-like finish and blown the game on a kneel down that they lost. That was crazy. Kevin, I know you love today's opportunity for our listeners.
0: Got my college underdog game of the month absolutely free. Folks, all you have to do is you pick up the phone, you dial 888-320-7517. That's 888-320-7517. You get my college underdog game of the month absolutely free.
1: Kevin, I know we mentioned your website, but we know you're also very popular on social media.
0: That's right. 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
1: And this is an offer that our listeners will be celebrating by the end of the day with big dollars. Today's offer is underdog game of the month, 888-320-7517. In the waning moments of the show, I do want to mention a couple of today's big games, and there's some great contests. Ole Miss at Florida is interesting to me. We talked Florida up. Now, Ole Miss, possible letdown spot. Florida at home, a slight favorite over the Rebels. Kevin, your thoughts?
0: It's going to be a really good football game there. I can't wait to watch it.
1: That's not the kind of game you want to wager on, is it?
0: Absolutely not.
1: Yeah, that's a Southeastern Conference brawl that could go either way. How about Oklahoma at Georgia? Georgia's getting two touchdowns. Oklahoma barely beat New Mexico last week, 14-6. Oklahoma Sooners, Kevin, have been less than impressive, to say the least.
0: Yeah, they've been real. I mean, they usually thrive under defense, but their offense has been struggling.
1: Yeah, it really has. Mateer is not off to a good start, the outstanding veteran quarterback of the Oklahoma Sooners. And again, that offense, as Kevin alluded to, has had its rough edges, to say the least.
0: Let me tell you, underdog, game of the month, and it's yours free. Folks, pick up the phone. Dial 888-320-7517. That's 888-320-7517.
1: 888-320-7517 to get Kevin's opportunity today, his underdog game of the month. Last game we want to mention is Oregon is the favorite on the road at USC. We were just talking about USC not being impressive at Rutgers. Well, Oregon scored 84 last Friday against Portland State. Oregon at USC, Oregon a slight favorite, SC seemingly always better at home.
0: Another great game to watch. That's a stay-away game for me. A
1: lot of points expected to be scored, the over and under there, 63.5. Kevin, again, I know you love today's opportunity.
0: 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I have my college underdog game of the month, and it's yours free. 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
1: Kevin and his staff are absolutely the best in the industry. 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That's 888-320-7517. There is no doubt he will make you a lot of money. For Kevin Todd and engineer Matt Morgan, I'm Randy Rosenblum. Until next time, may all your bets be great ones against the spread.
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3: It's not always sunny in Philadelphia. Besides the rain that's falling outside right now, the Philadelphia Phillies playoff chances are certainly falling from the sky as this team continues to be in a free fall. As of this morning, if you're just waking up, Phillies lose, but even bigger news, the Arizona Diamondbacks beat the Padres last night. So the pressure only has intensified for the Philadelphia Phillies to try and stave off what I believe is an absolute free fall by a team that I could use a bunch of superlatives to describe them this morning. Cowards, spineless, gutless, absolutely despicable, atrocious. You can add in whatever other superlative you want to add in to describe the Philadelphia Phillies right now, and you wouldn't be entirely wrong. The Phillies, whom, for whatever reason, not only God knows best, has suddenly forgot how to score runs. They have forgotten how to produce and manufacture runs. And last night was more of the same. You have an opportunity to cash in, especially in that sixth inning. Trey Turner gets it started. Great two-out piece of hitting. Going the opposite way. You're down 2-0. And then the offense stalls. But big picture, as of right now, what you are seeing, ladies and gentlemen, is a Philadelphia Phillies team that is on the verge of something pretty historic in a bad way. What you're witnessing from this Philadelphia Phillies team is a team that has already showed us exactly who they are, but it's manifesting itself at the worst time possible. This is a team that absolutely does not know how to shine when it matters most. You have seen it for 3+ years. You have seen it time and time again. And now, in a season that Phillies fans and the media alike all have pretty much said in unison, this really is your last chance, your last great chance to make a push for a World Series title. You can't even worry about trying to win a World Series title right now. You just got to worry about trying to make the playoffs, which, as of right now, is very much up in the air. There is no guarantee, ladies and gentlemen, that the Phillies, come Sunday night, will be in the postseason. The offense, major culprit. Major culprit, ladies and gentlemen. They've only hit one home run in the last 55 innings played. That is alarming. And it doesn't help matters with the fact that your ace, Christopher Sanchez, was on the mound last night in hopes that you would be able to stop the bleeding. Sanchez did his part. He pitched a great game. 2 earned runs, 7 innings, 10 strikeouts. But there was one problem. The Philadelphia Phillies forgot their bats at home. Oh, that's right. They were at home. They just forgot the bats. They didn't bring the bats to the field. And the one thing that the Phillies just need to do right now, win a game. They can't even do that. They can't even win a game to save their lives. You had your best pitcher on the mound last night, and your offense was still AWOL. It was still missing. You could hear and feel the frustration last night from the fans. Well, I was watching the game on NBC Sports Philadelphia. It felt like I was watching a live morgue. I was watching fans who were there, not to cheer, but because the fans in Philadelphia who are incredibly intelligent, who are very keen, very aware, know that they are watching something really bad unfold in real time. And there was nothing that anybody could do about it. So much so that Don Mattingly, I don't know how many of you caught the postgame last night. You could hear the frustration and the anger in his voice when talking about the one thing that the Phillies have to do tomorrow. And this is what he had to say postgame on NBC Sports Philadelphia.
4: Whatever happened tonight, we're not getting back. And so we got to be ready to play tomorrow. That's all there is to it. No, we talked already before. We talked today. Everybody talked, so it was, Saints, he was good. And, you know, obviously we didn't give ourselves a lot of chances. So, I mean, if I want to tell you the message, I'd ask you guys to be in there. So we just talked. Well, I guess I'd rather be in our spot than theirs because we can still control our own destiny. So, I mean, at this point, none of that matters, how daunting it looks or what it looks like. We just got to win a game and play ball tomorrow.
3: Oh, that is a bunch of crap. Don Mattingly, you're lying through the skin of your teeth right now. You're lying. You're lying to all of us. You're saying that, well, I would rather be in our position than in the Diamondbacks' position. Nonsense, because I got bad news. The Diamondbacks are scorching hot, and they're scorching hot at the right time. And the Phillies are in a free fall. So, let's keep it a bean, Don Mattingly. Would you really be in a position that you're in? Or would you rather be in a position that the Diamondbacks are in, getting hot at the right time? Because I want you, the fans, to vent to me about your frustrations today. Tell me, how are you feeling about what you're witnessing? A free fall? A collapse even? Let me know your thoughts and your feelings on the Davis Honda text line, 610-632-0975, 610-632-0975. Light up the text board, because I'm here for you today. This is bad. This is very, very bad for the Philadelphia Phillies. It's got to the point where if you are the Phillies right now, you better start praying, because I don't even want to talk about just yet what will happen if I think what's going to happen actually does happen. But here's a bigger question for you. Or I want you all to think about this. Was last night really the last great chance the Phillies had to clinch a playoff spot? I actually have some thoughts on that. I'm going to share them with you coming up next here on the Shuker Wright Show, right here on 97.5 The Fanatic and the Fanatic app.
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3: Last night, I was watching the game in which that I ended up asking myself this following question. While Christopher Sanchez was on the mound, you have your ace of your pitching staff on the mound for the Philadelphia Phillies. Where was the offense? When was the offense going to show up? Because every time Bryce Harper came to the plate, and I'm singling him out for a reason here. Every time he came to the plate last night, all I kept thinking about was what he said the night before after losing the series to the Milwaukee Brewers. We just got to go out and play our game. Well, your game is consistent, but just not producing offensively. Being an offensive puddle like you've been in the month of September, which is really, absolutely just shocking, considering what you were in August. August, I was of the belief that you had finally figured things out. You changed your offensive approach, and off and running this offense was a bit more consistent, not striking out as much, putting the ball in play. Great. But September, all you've seen this month is this team revert back to its old form. And by its old form, I'm talking about before they acquired Luis Arraez at the trade deadline. You have your ace on the mound last night to stop the bleeding. He holds the Tampa Bay Rays, the best team in the American League, by the way, to just two earned runs. And you couldn't push a run across home plate. You couldn't even do that. The pressure for this team is beyond palpable right now. It's beyond clear. You could see the long faces by this Philadelphia Phillies team. It was as if when the Rays scored first, you could almost see it as if their body language was saying, oh my God, here we go again. And that's pretty much what it was. They're playing a Tampa Bay Rays team despite the fact that they already have a playoff berth clinched. They already have playoff seeding clinched. They're not taking their foot off the gas. They're showing you absolutely no mercy. They are not going to lay down and just roll over and die because you are desperate for a playoff spot. Kevin Cash, say what you will about the Rays and the analytics and so forth. That's one heck of a manager over there. They play an excellent brand of baseball. Put the ball in play. Hit him with two strikes. Good starting pitching. Great bullpen, which, by the way, you saw last night. And you had your best ace, if you're the Philadelphia Phillies, on the mound last night, and you couldn't get the job done. So, ladies and gentlemen, I'll tell it to you straight. That was your last best chance to clinch a playoff spot last night. It was. Why? Because the Phillies are going to roll out a bullpen game today. And my goodness, this could not have come at a more worse time than now. A bullpen game. When you're playing for your playoff lives. At the worst time. Oh, man. I would not be surprised if the Tampa Bay Rays came out today, if they get the game in fact, of course. If they came out today swinging, basically pelting the Philadelphia Phillies pitching, or whatever that's left of it, of course. Because, look, you could talk about trying to look forward to the challenge and everything else, and it may sound nice and dandy, but I pay attention to language, I pay attention to tone, I pay attention to just posture, including Kyle Schwarber, who last night, he could sit there and tell you that he's looking forward to the challenge, we just got to show up. But man, oh man, this looks like a man who looks absolutely like someone took his lunch. Kyle Schwarber on the postgame talking about, we look forward to the challenge. Take a listen.
16: Is it becoming harder and harder because it's just the way things have gone the last few days?
17: No, I think that it's what we got to do. You know, there's no ifs, ands, or buts about it. You move on to tomorrow, you have to find a way to win a game tomorrow. Keep trying to find a way to win games. You know, we got two left. So, still got the ball in our court right now. And, you know, if we go out there and we do what we need to do, and we control our own future. And that's what we want. You know, I wouldn't want it any other way for than us to decide what happened. So we move on tomorrow. It's baseball for us right now. You know, it's not an excuse. Pressing's not an excuse. It's we haven't won a baseball game. You know, we got to go out and win a baseball game. That's what we got to do. So, you know, I think that we look forward to the challenge. You know, it's not like we're going to back down from a challenge. I think that the best way to go about it is we know what's in front of us and go out there and face it head on.
3: Sure. That sounds lovely. That sure as hell sounds a hell of a whole lot easier. Sounds a lot easier said than done. Just got to go out there and win a baseball game. Oh, you've lost 9 of your last 14. And oh, by the way, this month alone, you're 9-13. Winning has not been in your forte this month, Kyle. And neither has the offense. And by the way, Sean, can anyone tell me, please, when is the next time that JT Realmuto is going to get a hit? Because JT Realmuto is over his last 31. And last night, I wanted to throw my remote at the TV, watch him come to the plate. It's gotten ridiculous to this point.
18: I don't know the next time he's going to get a hit.
3: Oh, my gosh.
18: It might be Garrett Stubbs that you'll see the next time a catcher get a hit if Aaron Nola pitches again.
3: Oh, Lord. Start praying now. It doesn't help matters at all. Watching JT Realmuto, and you're just like, well, this is going to be the at-bat. He finally breaks out. Nope. I guess the next one. Nope. 0-31 and counting. Bryce Harper, show up any day now, please. Kyle Schwarber, show up any day now, please. Trey Turner, show up any day now, please. I got one hard question to ask you, and I want to know exactly what that is. Do you think that this was the last best chance for the Phillies to clinch a playoff spot last night? Because I think it was. Offense, inept, full of ineptitude. Oh, not only that. You had your ace last night who gave you a performance like an ace, and yet it still went to waste. So, was last night the last best chance for the Philadelphia Phillies to clinch a playoff spot? Let me know your thoughts on the Davis Honda text line at 610-632-0975. Because after last night, this one question came to mind, and I'm going to bring it to the forefront. Are we witnessing a full-blown collapse? Are we? I have some thoughts on that and much more coming up next on the Shukri Wright Show right here on 97.5 The Fanatic and the Fanatic app.
18: I'm Sean Rodman, and here are your top stories. The Phillies lost again last night, 2-0. The magic number still sits at 2, but the Diamondbacks won against the Padres and are only a game back of the Phils. Diamondbacks do hold the tiebreaker over the Phils as well for that final wild card spot. Phils are back in action tonight at home against the Rays. 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
12: After last night, I think it's only right that we ask the question. What are we witnessing? What are we witnessing by this 2026 Philadelphia Phillies team? Because I got to admit to you, last night after the game, I watched a little bit of the Diamondbacks-Padres game to see if their torrid run will continue, and it did. They won last night. They beat the Padres 11-4. And this morning, if you are a Phillies fan, you have every right to be very aware, because guess what? That six-game lead that you once had, gone. Not only that, you're in the last wild card spot, hanging on by one stinking game over the Arizona Diamondbacks. So, if you are the Philadelphia Phillies, I'm at a point now where you got two games left. You have one tonight, 7:15 Eastern. That's Baseball Night America game on Fox. And then you have the regular season finale tomorrow. Either way, at this moment in time,

0: Philadelphia Phillies are in a free fall. They've lost 5 of the last 7 games, 9 of the last 14 games, and offensively, they have continued to struggle, and they have looked far worse than any other point this season. The lights are getting bright, or should I say, the lights are getting brighter, and your stars have been non-existent. That parts the core for the Philadelphia Phillies going back to 2022. What makes this particularly maddening is that the stars like Harper, Schwarber, Turner, Real Muto, and Alec Bohm at times, Bryson Stott, where have they been? Where have they been? By and large part. And right now, the confidence level for the Philadelphia Phillies should be pretty low. I have seen enough baseball to know when a team is in an absolute free fall, when a team is on the verge of a collapse. And right now, the Philadelphia Phillies are in the midst of a full-blown collapse. They are. Because no matter how you may try to dress it, slice it, dice it, you got 2 games left. It's not over yet. Folks, I don't have to sit here and try to convince you that today, I don't think today is going to go well for the Phillies. Bullpen game, by the way, in case if you were wondering who's starting, they don't have a starter today, but Zach Wheeler starting tomorrow in a potential do or die game for this team and for this era of Philadelphia Phillies baseball, because who on earth knows what's going to happen in 2027, especially with the lockout looming, and it could very possibly wipe out the entirety of the 2027 season. But who knows? But that's a different conversation and a different discussion for another day. Because at this moment in time, the Philadelphia Phillies, they have cemented their own legacy by showing you time and time again, when the going gets tough, they turtle. They shrink into a shell. And the thing that makes me boiling angry thinking about it this morning is this. Is the fact that they don't have a true leader on this team. Do not sit here and try to convince me that Kyle Schwarber is a leader. He's not a leader on this team. Bryce Harper, not a leader on this team. JT Realmuto, not a leader on this team. Where is the guy that's going to step up and show a little fire? That show lots of heart. That we are not going to let this go on any further. We haven't seen it yet. I haven't seen it yet. I'm wondering who is going to be that guy. It can't be Justin Crawford, and that's no disrespect to him, but he's a rookie. You can't expect that from De La Cruz. You can't expect it from the role players. Where is it coming from the veterans? I haven't seen it yet. And oh, by the way, the guy that you gave a 3-year, $60 million contract to, he's nowhere to be found. He's 0 for his last 31. I had to ask my producer, Sean, when's the next time that JT's going to get a hit? I mean, he doesn't even know. Just like I don't even know when the next time there's going to be a delay on the scepter. I have no idea. That's where we're at right now. This Phillies team, and I'm not surprised by it. Say this, gutless. No heart, no fight, no spine, nothing. Absolutely nothing. And for me, this collapse is well underway if it wasn't already well underway before. So let me ask you this question, ladies and gentlemen, that are listening out there. Do you think we are witnessing a full-blown collapse by the Philadelphia Phillies? Let me know your thoughts. 610-632-0975. Because it's happening in plain sight. It's as if that you watched this lineup last night, who, by the way, went for a combined 4-for-30. They're not going up there with a plan. They're trying to be the hero. There's no plan of attack. There's no desperation. And I mean desperation in the right way, not in a way where you're overly aggressive, you're falling behind in the counts or anything like that. Nothing. Absolutely nothing. And the worst part about it all is that your leaders that you paid a whole lot of money to, they're not your leaders right now. They're not. And for me, it's very difficult. It's very difficult to sit here on the air here at 97.5 The Fanatic and to try to get you to be convinced that, well, this is not a collapse. Everything's going to be fine, when the Phillies themselves have not given you any reason whatsoever to believe that everything's going to be fine. Everything is going to turn around. I mean, I don't know what else to tell you except that at the end of the day, I could sit here and go on an hour and a half rant about my level of despiseness, my level of dislike for Dave Dombrowski, but it really is the players. It's the players. And let's go to the Davis Honda text line. Sean Rodman, my producer, what do we got this morning?
1: Yeah, we have Sam from Hatboro checking in. He says, yes, this Phillies team will not have another chance. They just seem like they've lost the desire to play, and they don't even care if they make the playoffs or not. I would like to continue to be positive, but it's just very hard. I am still holding out hope that they'll make it, but it doesn't seem very likely.
0: Who is it from, by the way?
1: This is Sam from Hatboro.
0: Sam, you're absolutely right. I'm with you because I watched this game last night. I've been watching this team all month and all season long. They don't have any heart or desire. They don't care whether they make the playoffs or not. And that's embarrassing. Like, where's the pride from this team? They have none. Zero. Zero. And you want to know what else is crazy, though? I asked this question last night on Twitter, and I want to bring it to the forefront on the radio airwaves for you this morning. On my personal Twitter page, at SWrights975, I asked a question, and I think it's really worth thinking about. Which collapse is worse right now? What we're witnessing from this 2026 Phillies team, or the one we witnessed from the Philadelphia Eagles in 2023? Which one is worse? Because those are the two most recent collapses that we witnessed in Philadelphia sports. And right now, according to the last numbers I checked, this Phillies collapse is leading by a pretty considerable margin. So my question to you is, are we witnessing a collapse unfold? Let's go to Kevin in Virginia. You're on the Sugar Wright Show on 97.5 The Fanatic. Good morning, Kevin.
2: Hey, good morning, Sugar Wright. And I would say happy Saturday.
0: Anything but happy. Anything but happy.
2: Anything but happy, though. But I tell you what, though. If we miss the playoffs, another overrated person should be gone. And you should probably know who I'm talking about, maybe, but it's not even a player.
0: Like, tell me, who do you think that person is?
2: Double D.
0: I mean, Dave Dombrowski, I agree. I actually agree.
2: Dave Dombrowski needs to be gone.
0: I couldn't agree more. If anything else, last offseason, last October, I went on an epic rant on these airwaves about him telling us, oh, we have a good club. Like, that statement is aging poorly like bad milk, and it's only lurking worse, and it's only going to look worse if come Sunday night the Philadelphia Phillies find themselves outside looking in terms of the playoff picture.
2: Dave Dombrowski needs to be gone, just like Daryl Morey was. But the only difference with Dave Dombrowski is he has won, except with us, but he has won everywhere he went, though. But this owner is so much in love with him that we came out giving him an extension after he done messed up the roster construction. Like the last few years, he had made one or two good moves, like in the
0: Luis Arraez. Yes.
2: Once he did a good job, like getting him in mid season, and then he got hurt and got the close Durant from a year ago. But he's done, I say, 80% bad and 20% good the last few years.
0: And
2: he needs to be gone, but this owner is in love with him for some reason because of his past.
0: And that's a good point there, Kevin. Thank you for the phone call, because for some reason, Middleton seems to really like the guy. I'm all out on this guy at this point. I have been out on him for a while. But let's wait and see how these last two games unfold, because if the Phillies do miss the playoffs, I really do think it's time to go scorch earth. I'm not talking about in terms of my takes. I'm talking about scorch earth, fire Dave Dombrowski. Like, but everybody's got to go. You obviously cannot bring back Don Mattingly.
3: We have a good club. We have a good club.
0: Sean, you really got me fired up this morning.
4: We have a good club.
0: Dave Dombrowski, you liar, you con artist.
5: Love it.
0: You liar. You told us last October we had a good club. It's the same team with the same DNA, but a different year. Absolute nonsense. Absolute nonsense. But sometimes an athlete would tell us exactly what it is and why he made a choice that he made. And I was really pleasantly surprised to hear that reason from this particular athlete. I want to tell you exactly who it is and what was that coming up next here on the Shukri Wright Show, 97.5 The Fanatic and the Fanatic app.
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0: Grayson Dunn will be live from Philadelphia 76ers Media Day this upcoming Monday, 10 a.m. to 2 p.m. You can hear it live on 97.5 The Fanatic and watch on YouTube. They'll be joined by Tyrese Maxey, Nick Nurse, B.J. Edgecombe, new Philadelphia 76er Jaylen Brown, and maybe even a King. This is per Sean Brace on his Twitter page. He tweeted this out this morning. Just wanted to pass that along to you. Grayson Dunn live from 76ers Media Day this upcoming Monday morning from 10 a.m. to 2 p.m. right here live on 97.5 The Fanatic and the Fanatic app, and as well as on YouTube as well. There was a question that was posed, and it's been burning pretty much over the course of the last 2.5 months. And it's natural to ask why people make decisions, why people choose to go a certain route, or why people decide to do or don't do things, or so forth. LeBron James is no different. He made a decision at the beginning of July that absolutely shocked the sports world, that sent Philadelphia into a frenzy that I frankly cannot remember ever seeing anything like it. I mean, you had fans literally hanging out the side of their car window, driving down Market Street in University City saying LeBron is a 76er. You basically had an out-of-body experience, if you will. If you're a 76er fan, if you're a Philadelphia fan or anything like that. And LeBron James, when he announced that he was going to sign with the Philadelphia 76ers, a 2-year contract, $8 million, it brought so much thunder, excitement, joy, anticipation into what was already going to be a really exciting season ahead for the Philadelphia 76ers. Now you have arguably the best NBA player of this generation coming to Philadelphia and saying, I want to come play for you. And when it happened, you have the natural question, and everyone should ask, why? He could have gone anywhere else. He could have. There are some people that will say, well, the Knicks didn't want him. But like, who cares? That's not the point. When you're LeBron James, you have a certain level of privilege and power that no one else has in the NBA. You saw it. I saw it. At one point, while waiting for the decision, I got annoyed and I said, LeBron, I'm going to need you to make a decision. At least announce it soon, because we're getting tired of waiting. Everything was basically going to be, you know, hinging based on whether LeBron was going to go to Philly, if he was going to go to Golden State, or if he was going to go elsewhere. So when he made the decision to come to Philadelphia, the question became, why? Why Philadelphia? And LeBron James was on the Mind the Game podcast with the Hall of Famer Steve Nash and LeBron himself. He co-hosted, and he was asked the question, why, LeBron, did you sign with Philly? And what was the driving force in your decision? And this answer from LeBron should put a smile on your face if you're a 76er fan.
4: You know, you're coming into a locker room with personalities,
5: yeah, for sure.
4: A lot of success,
5: yeah.
4: And we're going to get to that. But but first I want to hear, like, how did you come to Philly? I have my thoughts on it,
5: yeah.
4: But I'd love to hear from you, like, what led to saying, like, that's my destination?
5: Yeah. I think first of all, my relationship with Tyrese Maxey goes beyond the court.
4: You can tell every time you mention him on the podcast.
5: Yeah. And by the way, when I mentioned him in the past on the podcast, Philly was not even in question.
4: No.
5: Like, it was just like,
4: I didn't even know they would.
5: No, absolutely. I didn't even, you know, obviously, and it's way before the JB trade as well, which was another intriguing piece.
4: Yeah.
5: You know, but I just love everything about Tyrese Maxey, man. Like, every day you get the same person, and that is very rare in sports and obviously super rare in life. And I've always talked about how great of a person that he is. And obviously we know what he brings to the basketball court, but like, He was definitely, when I became a free agent and we decided to let the Lakers know that I wouldn't be returning, he was one of the first people that was on my line calling me, yo, what we doing? Yo, what's up? What's up, OG? What's up? What's up, old head? You know, yeah. Come on down here, man. We can use you down here. You know, so, and our relationship, like, it's a lot of times that I don't answer the phone for a lot of phone calls because I don't even want to be swayed way or I already know what you're calling about. But, I mean, he's just such a great person. I cannot not talk to him.
0: I love the answer. One, you can hear the genuine and the sincerity in his answer when he talked about his relationship with Tyrese Maxey, how this goes beyond just basketball or on the court. And he talked about the other intriguing piece, the acquisition of Jaylen Brown from the Boston Celtics and so forth. And I think that there is something there to be dove into. And I think part of it is if you are the 76ers, if you are a Sixers fan, all of those things are, in fact, music to your ears. It should be music to your ears. Because it just confirms that Mike Gansey, from the day he took over for Daryl Morey, he's been putting in the work, trying to, you know, revamp the roster, trying to add to the bench, draft well. The Baron Filon, the first-round draft pick for the Philadelphia 76ers in the 2026 NBA draft. And then you go out and you make that monster trade for Jaylen Brown, getting off one of the Supermax contracts in Paul George. You trade him up to Boston in that deal, and then you ultimately sign LeBron. All the while, you go out and you sign Anfernee Simmons and Dean Wade to add to the bench, by the way. And what you have now is not only the best player of this generation, top three player of all time, coming here. What you have is someone who has been remarkably durable and healthy throughout his entire 24 years in the NBA. So the thing I'll ask you, ladies and gentlemen, is how excited are you to see how it all ultimately meshes together? Because it's not a question about talent for this team. I've said it before. Super teams take time to gel, to find that chemistry, to find that time to ultimately be a cohesive unit on the court. It takes time. In very rare instances, does it all happen very quickly. The last super team that you saw where it ultimately all gelled together very quickly, that was Golden State. That was when Kevin Durant, if you remember, in the summer of 2016, decided that he was going to go play for the Golden State Warriors after the Oklahoma City Thunder blew a 3-1 series lead against the Warriors in the Western Conference Finals. So with all of that and all of those factors being in play, how excited are you to see it all come together? And why are you excited? I want to hear from you on the Davis Honda text line, 610-632-0975, because this was the first time you heard it directly from the horse's mouth in regards to the why. Because it's one thing to be excited, to be happy. Like, yeah, it's fine. It's great. It's nice to be chosen. Absolutely. It's the same thing in life. When people choose you, you want to know why. Why are you choosing me? What's your motive? Because if one thing that has been proven time and time again that is proven to be true is that Philadelphia sports fans, they know how to smell a con artist, someone who is a manipulator. They're not dumb. So, of course, there are people that were, you know, a little skeptical. Yeah, there was an overwhelming amount of joy in the city of Philadelphia and across the Delaware Valley. But you needed to hear why? What drove you to choose Philadelphia? And I thought that in itself was absolutely everything that you needed to hear and then some. We're going to dive into some Eagles conversation coming up a little later on in the program. But coming up next, we're going to replay the Tim McManus interview from ESPN. He's an Eagles reporter for the network. He was on Brace and Dunn yesterday. And he talked about the return of Zach Kurtz and much more. We're going to replay that interview coming up next here on the Shukri Wright Show, 97.5 The Fanatic and the Fanatic app.
1: I'm Sean Rodman. Here are your top stories. Phillies lost again yesterday, 2-0 to the Rays last night. Magic number still 2. The Diamondbacks, they also won last night, so the Phillies only sit a game up over the Diamondbacks right now for that final wild card spot. And this update is brought to you by Corona. 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
13: Eagles Bears Monday Night Football Week 3, 8:15 on Monday night. I'm ready to roll. I mean, after that crazy win last week in Tennessee against the Titans on the road, This is the first litmus test for the Philadelphia Eagles this season. And Tim McManus, Eagles reporter for ESPN, joined Brayson Dunn yesterday, and they talked about the upcoming Monday night matchup, the return of Zach Ertz, and much more. And this was the conversation that was yesterday here on 97.5 The Fanatic.
7: Tim McManus from ESPN joins us now. Tim, how are you?
14: I'm doing really well. I got to start with a confession. Uh-oh. When it comes to my coffee consumption. I've long been a flat lid guy.
7: Well, he's not flawless, guys. We thought Tim was a perfect man. As it turns out, he's not. Let's get to Zach Ertz and his role in this offense. What is realistic to expect in week one of Zach Ertz being back with the Philadelphia Eagles?
14: It was really interesting talking with him yesterday. He reiterated the fact that he hasn't been playing football in 9.5 months, and he's doing a crash course on this offense. And the way that he put it is he's teaching himself. He's like, the coaches are all focused on, you know, installing this game plan. So it's basically Ertz learning all this stuff by himself on the fly. And he also said, you know, you have to get in football shape still. So to expect this huge role for Ertz, I think, would be, you know, probably not in the realm of possibility, but for him to be on the field and like some money downs, third downs, red zone, like I could see that. If he ends up somewhere in the 20s with his snaps, that wouldn't be a huge surprise to me. I feel like they need him in some of those situations. They don't have a pass catching tight end other than him healthy on the roster right now. So I do think he gets out there, and I do feel like he's going to be in there in some high leverage situations.
7: Being on the field in high leverage situations, also the reality for Jonathan Greenard this week, or is that too much too soon?
14: It's going to be a slow build for Greenard. Listening to Fangio, Fangio's basically saying, yeah, there was a lot of weeks when he was going through the rehab that he wasn't able to even do conditioning. So this is a ramp up, and every time we talk to Greenard, he talks about how close he is, and I do believe that it's either this game or next game that he is in there playing. But I think, you know, it's going to be on a pitch count to start. It has to be. He's got to build up as he comes off of this pec injury.
7: So did he not go on injured reserve because of how high leverage these two, week three, week four games? Is that the thinking here? Because if it's going to be a small role and the way they've, you know, kind of juggled this roster, four quarterbacks having the open roster spot, they could have put him on injured reserve. Why do you think they didn't?
14: Well, basically, if you can have him for any kind of snaps for a week or two, that's better than not having him. I think that's basically the general thinking here. It doesn't mean that he can't make an impact in whatever reps he ends up getting. And that's really the hint. I mean, if they thought that he wasn't going to come back until after week four, then they would have put him in there. But the timeline obviously is within that. So maybe it's Monday night, maybe it's the Rams game, but he's going to get in there and start getting his feet wet here soon. And that's what you need. You need him to start getting some time on task here.
15: I guess let's talk about the Chicago Bears quarterback situation. Now, Tim, this was brought to our attention multiple times from Chicago media members that Case Keenum has a perfect 3-0 record versus Fangio coach defenses. He completed 59 of 83 passes, 528 passing yards, 3 touchdowns, no interceptions. It's been a little while, though, since he's played. It's been 3 years since he started a game. He's 38. He could sling it. Ideally, I like Vic in this spot, especially with the cornerbacks. This has got to be the week that they get that first interception, correct? Is that what we're seeing, a good performance, a better performance from the defense this weekend in your mind?
14: The way that Fangio put it is we're due when it comes to the takeaways. You know, they're one of three teams that doesn't have one to this point. Uncharacteristic, if you look at the last 2 years under Fangio, you know, they're right up there with most turnovers generated. And so, yeah, you would assume that they're due at some point. And also, even though Sirianni said we don't do the whole revenge thing, this last game that they played against the Bears in November is one that has sat with them, I think, for a long time. Usually Sirianni teams don't get manhandled. Usually Fangio teams don't get manhandled. It was a bit of an undressing. I was just going back and watching some of that game right before I came on with you guys. One thing that stood out immediately is Jalen Carter. If you remember, he had the two shoulder issue going on, and he was just getting pushed clear out of the way. You hope that he's back to more form where he can hold up, or even if he is getting attacked with double teams, that he's able to hang up in space. And speaking with Jordan Davis yesterday, he basically said that it's been a tough week because they've had to watch this film. but also an enlightening one, because some of the schematic things that they saw last year actually showed up in the Eagles scheme this year in terms of the run. So they've been working against it in some form or fashion throughout the course of the summer. So yeah, I think there's a bit of not only are they going up against a third stringer, but I think that there's a pride thing happening here too, where it's like, you can't go up against the Bears and let them just boss you around for a second straight game. So I do expect the Eagles defense to have their hair on fire for this one.
7: We're talking to Tim McManus of ESPN. Let's go to the run game on the Eagles side of things. What's it going to take to get this running game going for the Birds?
14: Starts with the offensive line. You know, you made a decision to switch two positions last week, and it looked like it. You're talking about Cam Jurgens playing left guard for the first time in the NFL, and I can't accentuate this point enough. They had zero reps during the summer with that look. And you knew that Landon Dickerson was kind of hanging on by a thread physically. Why were you not repping the look that was like the next one in if Dickerson went out, which seemed probable? I still don't get that. And you could tell by Mailata and Jurgens, the way that they were playing next to one another, that they hadn't done it before. They're having problems passing off stunts, things like that. You know, I expect the Bears defensive front to test them in that kind of way. But that's really where it starts, man. I mean, you gotta start having better cohesion up front. Saquon Barkley was a limited participant with that stinger. And you saw the other two guys were both non-participants in yesterday's practice. Tank Bigsby and Will Shipley both sidelined. So they come in a bit dinged up. But it's right to point that out. Like, you gotta win on the trenches in both sides here, and that includes on the offensive front to get that ground game going. Because, you know, honestly, Hurts has been bailing them out. They've been in third and long way too much so far through two games.
15: You're right about that. And you were right about your prediction as far as the point total was concerned. You were spot on with that last week. Nice work there, Timmy. And also, you were right about your Darius Cooper thought. And I asked you about Mekhi Lemon, get him involved. And you actually said you would look at Darius Cooper getting more involved just because of the size, the build, helping out blocking in the run game. And then what does he do? Makes that touchdown catch in the end zone for his first one. Great story. The expectation moving forward. Now here we are, week three. I still want to say that I think it's important to get Mekhi Lemon going. But I see what you were saying, and you were spot on, because this guy has a good build, and if he can go out there and make plays. But what is your thoughts as far as this week against the Bears? Do we see a little bit more of Darius Cooper? Has he earned that in your mind?
14: Yeah, I think, yeah, Sean, you're right. Like, you need to get Lemon developed. So he's got to be on the field. It just can't be at the cost of your offense or your team. And so Lemon had some nice moments, you know, a key reception. That's good. You hope that he builds off of that. But I think that during the course of training camp, Cooper showed that he was further along as a receiver, like an all-around receiver, especially talking about somebody that can do the dirty work. And it's really important that he's also able to show that he can get it done receiving-wise. Otherwise, he comes on the field, then all of a sudden the opponents think, okay, they're running the ball here because they have somebody who's going to be able to be more physical in the perimeter. The fact that Cooper was able to do that, not only do that, but have like the moment in the game, back of the end zone, elevating, pulling that bad boy in, I mean, that's a very encouraging sign for Cooper. And yeah, I think that he deserves a growing role. He showed that, man. He's he's coming out of nowhere twice now in as many years to show that he belongs.
15: As far as your breakdown and you watching, you know, the practices and hearing what they're saying, do you think Darius Cooper could be, getting selfish here, it's plus 1,200 anytime touchdown. And will he be involved in the red zone? Do you think that we could see another Darius Cooper touchdown this week versus the Bears?
14: Oh, maybe Zach Ertz steals that thunder, Sean.
15: Ooh. Thank you.
14: You got to throw Ertz into the equation here now. And even in that situation, Cooper wasn't the primary. He was supposed to basically just be a pick for Devontae Smith. But credit to Sean Mannion, the way that he designed that play. Devontae comes in motion. Two guys on the edge think that they both should be guarding him. They both go with Devontae, even though he fell to the ground. And there's Cooper in the back of the end zone. So he's going to have opportunities, but it's not like you know, he's coming on as this guy that they need to design plays for. That's still the primary guys. It's going to be Devontae Smith and Dontavian Wicks as far as the receivers go.
7: Oh, thank you so much, Tim McManus. I needed that because not just Sean Brace, and Sean wasn't the one that was most over the top. I had a couple buddies hit me up. We were talking Tuesday about Zach Ertz being back. I was like, and I'm taking a touchdown on Monday night. And I got, yo, dude, you got to relax. Like, you got, this guy's, you know his age, you know the injury. I didn't feel crazy. Well, I felt crazy in the moment. Now I don't feel crazy. You made me feel better there, Tim. I appreciate you for that.
14: Anything I can do for you, Ray, is good. And, you know, Ertz has always been built, in my mind, to be somebody who can produce even in the latter stages of his career. His idol, Jason Witten, the reason that Witten was able to have a long career is because he was a technician. He had the intelligence to know where to be and where to fit, and he had the, you know, the precision in his route running to be able to execute that. And I feel the same way about Ertz. I mean, he can't be coming off of this ACL and look like amazing, and he can't play him for 50 snaps. But, you know, if he's going head up against a linebacker or a safety, do I trust him to know how to wiggle himself open and get a key reception? I do.
7: All right, prediction time for you. I'm going to give you a two-parter here. Do the Eagles win the game? And on Tuesday, are we talking about the Eagles winning the game into a Phillies postseason game, or are we just talking about the Eagles winning the game and a season that's gone by for the Phils?
14: Man, this is getting a little hairy, watching these Phils night in and night out. You know, the McManus household is on pins and needles. Yeah, I think the Eagles get the win. If just total transparency, if Caleb Williams was in this game, I would have picked the Bears, but he's not. You know, they got the third string, Case Keenum. And I think that they can take care of business. Like a 3 or 4 point win is what I would think for the Eagles. And yes, I do believe that the Phils, I don't know if they're going to back their way in or what it is, but they'll find a way to get into that postseason dance.
7: Oh, thank goodness. Well, that makes me feel better. Not just the Ertz touchdown, not just the Eagles win, but Tim believes that come Tuesday, we're talking about Phillies baseball. Tim McManus of ESPN, we appreciate you joining us, and we'll talk to you again soon.
14: Gentlemen, always good to talk to you. Have a good weekend.
15: You the man, Timmy.
7: Tim McManus.
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16: There's a saying in life that I'm a big believer in. Stay ready so that you never have to get ready. It could be for an opportunity that you've been dreaming about, that you've always wanted. It could be for a romantic interest. It could be for a job, whether it be sports, life, medical, etc., you name it. By staying ready, you don't have to spend a whole lot of time trying to get ready because you are already ready for the moment. And I think that there is big credence to that because opportunities will ultimately present itself when you least expect it. And it's going to boil down to ultimately, what is it that you've been doing during this time to ensure that you are ready when the opportunity arrives? And that applies to Zach Ertz. Because Zach Ertz is back in Philadelphia, absolutely beloved, absolutely revered. He's close to an Eagles all-time, you know, catching record in the history of the Philadelphia Eagles, which is a pretty big deal. But this move speaks to a larger lesson in itself. In the NFL, it's a war of attrition. Injuries are going to happen. In fact, last weekend, we saw a number of number one quarterbacks go down. We've seen position players go down, whether they're going on IR or they're missing the remainder of the season. So when Dallas Goedert got injured and Eli Stowers still missing time, it created a door of opportunity for Zach Ertz to return. When Dallas Goedert went down with the injury, you didn't have a healthy tight end on the roster that can step in and be a big third down situational type of player. You have that now in Zach Ertz. And Zach Ertz, we talk about how much he means to Philadelphia, how much he means to the Eagles. And it was pretty clear and it was pretty evident to hear how much he means to the Eagles organization when Bears offensive coordinator Press Taylor, who was on the Eagles coaching staff, by the way, when Ertz was an Eagle the first time, he talked about what Philly means to Zach Ertz and his family. This is what Press Taylor had to say.
3: I know Zach very well. Zach was there our first year there was at the same time when he got drafted. Just a heck of a player. You know, and really it starts with his work ethic. I don't think anybody ever worked harder than Zach did in and out of the building. You know, runs great routes, very quarterback friendly, did a great job of always expecting the ball, always wanting the ball, but ultimately was a great teammate. And I think a lot of guys just saw the work he put in. I know what the city of Philadelphia means to him and his family. So it's pretty cool he gets an opportunity to go back there. I know he's pretty close to a receiving record as well that, you know, hopefully doesn't happen anytime soon. But for him and his family, you know, that's probably a pretty cool achievement though.
16: And that says a lot there. This is someone that knows Zach Ertz pretty well. This is someone who was pretty familiar with him. There was a reason why, if you may remember the first, obviously everybody remembers the first Eagles Super Bowl championship run. But the bigger point I'm about to make is that there's a reason why you saw the leaders on that team and even the seasons after hold Zach Ertz to such high regard. The work ethic you talk about. He's still in terrific shape. And even though last season he missed games with the Washington Commanders, but overall, his tenure in Washington was actually solid. He was still a viable offensive weapon for the Commanders' offense. So you're not getting someone who is a washed-up tight end who doesn't have a whole lot left in the tank. You're getting someone who could come in, and once he gets into football shape and gets furthermore up to speed in the Sean Mannion offense, I think that Zach Ertz could actually be a legitimate weapon in the red zone for Jalen Hurts. And when the injuries happened with Dallas Goedert, it just made all too much sense. You got to bring him back. You got to bring him back. And I think that him being back in Philadelphia healthy, him being utilized in the Sean Mannion offense as a pass catcher, he's someone who can clearly, you know, pass protect as well still. This is all but good news. It's all going to be good for him to be back in Philadelphia, not just from a sentimental point, but in terms of how can he be used, because he's still a viable option. And when Zach Ertz returned to the Eagles, he had the opportunity to talk with the media on Friday after practice, and Zach Ertz in detail talked about what it means to be back in Philadelphia and what his expectations are moving forward. Take a listen.
4: There was never a plan to come back. Obviously, I've never wanted to leave in the first place, so let's just put that out there. And the opportunity finally arose that I could come back. 9.5 months practicing for the Philadelphia Eagles. You could have signed me up then. So for me, this is a place that I've always called home. This is a place that everyone asked for. My favorite place to play is. Everyone knows it's here.
16: And that's someone that is not only just excited to be back, but he believes that he could still play a big role in his offense. And for me personally, I think that this is going to be one of those things where at the end of the day, if you are the Eagles and if you're an Eagles fan, you're a Zach Ertz fan, I expect big things from Zach Ertz. I'm not saying he's going to come in and, you know, catch 10 touchdown passes or anything like that. No, but I think that he could be an all-around a very important piece for this Eagles offense. So what is your expectation for Zach Ertz in his second stint with the Philadelphia Eagles? Let me know your thoughts on the Davis Honda text line, 610-632-0975. But coming up next, we're going to have Scott Lauber, Philadelphia Phillies and MLB reporter for the Philadelphia Inquirer, join us to talk about the Philadelphia Phillies. And it's going to be a real good interview. We got a lot to get into in terms of the Philadelphia Phillies. That and much more coming up next here on the Shukri Wright Show, 97.5 The Fanatic and the Fanatic app.
5: I'm Sean Rodman. Here are your top stories in Philadelphia. The Phillies, well, they lost again last night, 2-0. Their magic number, still 2 for the last couple of days. Diamondbacks won their game, though, last night against the Padres and are only one game back of the Phillies for that final wild card spot. The Diamondbacks do hold the tiebreaker over the Phillies as well. Phillies, they're back in action tonight against the Rays. First pitch is at 7:15, and this update's been brought to you by Corona. 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
15: Philly's on a free fall right now. They've lost 9 of 13. And this record this month in itself has just been absolutely abysmal at 9-13. Earlier in the show, we were talking about, you know, the Phillies and, like, whether I think that we are on the verge of a collapse or are we witnessing a collapse right now. And I was pretty candid about it. And I strongly believe personally that if we are witnessing this Phillies team collapse

0: right in front of our own very own eyes. And joining me now to talk more about the Phillies, as they are in the most pressurized situation imaginable. Joining me now is Scott Lauber, Philadelphia Phillies reporter and MLB reporter for the Philadelphia Inquirer, here on the Shuker Wright Show on 97.5 The Fanatic. Good morning, Scott. How are you doing today?
1: I'm doing well. How are you?
0: I'm doing great. First question right off the bat. Why the severe offensive regression for the Philadelphia Phillies in the month of September in comparison to August?
1: It's a great question, and it's team-wide. It's not just one player or a couple of players. It's the whole group, and I don't have a good answer for you. I think, everyone I've talked to over there doesn't have a great answer. If they did, they would fix it and do something about it. I can tell you this. Right around the trade deadline, a few days before, they had a meeting. They have a hitters meeting every day, and they have a little bit of a longer hitters meeting at the beginning of every series to kind of go over the opponent that they're about to face, scouting reports and whatnot. And they had a hitters meeting in late July, and they talked about a lot of stuff. And from what I was told back at the time, a lot of players actually spoke up in the meeting as well. And they kind of came up with sort of an idea, and they talked through it and about how they could, how they could sort of turn things around offensively a little bit. And it worked for a while. And one of the thoughts was JT Realmuto was one of the players who spoke up, and they were talking about, instead of sort of like a one size fits all sort of approach, because when we've talked about the Phillies offense in the last few years, we've talked a lot about chase rate, right?
0: Yeah.
1: The amount of pitches they swing at that are out of the zone, that they tend to get themselves out and things like that. And that is true for a lot of hitters in their lineup. It is not true for other hitters. Other hitters are a little bit more disciplined, have a little bit better command of the strike zone. There's really no one-size-fits-all solution to fix an offense. And it sounds so simple, but they talked about, hey, look, think about what you do well, think about what you don't do well, and, whatever little percentage you can do better, you can help the collective. And, that approach, that sort of, little bit from each one helps the collective, kind of contributed to, I think, a better overall approach in August. You saw them walk a lot more. Their on-base percentage was a lot higher. They were doing things at the plate in August that they hadn't been doing earlier. And for whatever reason, they've gotten away from that. If you ask me, I think a lot of this is the fact that they've played better teams in September, teams with better pitching. They played a lot of teams in August that were not very good. They played a lot of opponents that are not going to the playoffs, a lot of opponents that don't have a lot of pitching. I think they feasted on that. That's not a criticism. You play who you play, and when you play the soft part of your schedule, that's when you make a lot of hay and you clean up. But you've also got to be able to beat the teams that are good. And I think they got into September, and it was a lot of Atlanta. You look at what they're facing here in the final week of the season, where they faced Milwaukee and now they're facing the Rays. The competition has gotten better and the pitching has gotten better. And a lot of the adjustments that they made in October, they haven't been able to carry over into September.
0: In this final stretch, I have witnessed JT Realmuto go into a really bad slump. He's 0 for his last 31. Like, how do the Phillies help him try to break out of the slump, which has come at the worst time imaginable?
1: One of the things with JT is always about the leg kick. We've gotten to know him really well over the last 7 years. And anytime he's kind of gone into a funk offensively, the answer you get when you ask a lot of their hitting people is it's about the leg kick. Because when you have that leg kick, it's a lot about timing. You have to be on time. If you're a little bit off, all of a sudden everything else is off. And they have tried, when he has struggled, to eliminate the leg kick, or at least minimize the leg kick. And JT's pretty stubborn to that leg kick. He uses it as a timing mechanism, and he feels like it's important for him to keep that. So instead of trying to remove it, they've tried to work with it, tried to get him to get more on time with it. And I think that is one of the things you automatically go to anytime he struggles, is that his timing is off. So I think they're working with him on that leg kick and trying to get that leg back, that leg down in time again. And it's really been a struggle for him. So he's in the lineup because of what he does behind the plate. He's in the lineup because of how he handles pitchers. Of course, that's not why you're paying him what you're paying him. You're paying him to be a better player for you all around. You're not paying him to just be a defensive catcher. But, you know, that's more or less what he is at this point. And that's why he's in there. And, you know, he bats eighth in the lineup now. And, I mean, it's been a problem. He's 0 for 31 or 32, but it's been a problem, but it is not the only problem. And if everyone else was hitting around him, I think you'd notice it a whole lot less.
0: We're talking with Scott Lauber, Philadelphia Phillies, and MLB reporter for the Philadelphia Inquirer here on the Shukri Wright Show on 97.5 The Fanatic. In regards to what we're seeing from this team overall this month, this team has struggled mightily, and you talked about it in your earlier response about who they played earlier this month. They played the Atlanta Braves twice, and then during this final week, they played the Milwaukee Brewers, the best team in baseball during the regular season, and now currently in the midst of their three-game series against the Tampa Bay Rays, the best team in the American League. Like, where do you begin to try to get this team out of this free fall? Because in my view, I think we're witnessing this team collapse in real time, just as the Arizona Diamondbacks have been on an absolute scorching heater of late.
1: Yeah, look, it takes two, right? I mean, anyone who's old enough, sadly, I am definitely old enough. I covered this. Anyone who's old enough to remember 2007, right,
0: yes,
1: when the Mets collapsed and the Phillies surged. I think the Phillies went 13-4 down the stretch, and the Mets were like 4-12, and the Phillies overtook them and won the NL East and snapped at the time a long postseason drought for the organization. This is sort of the reverse of that, where the Phillies have really struggled. But, you know, if the Diamondbacks weren't playing well, the Phillies would still be in really good shape. So it takes two for sure in situations like this. I covered the 2011 Red Sox, who collapsed down the stretch and were overtaken by the Rays that year, who played very well down the stretch. So it takes two teams for sure, and this is not coming at a good time. See, that, you know, the other thing that's crazy about this with the Phillies is they can't score, they can't hold leads, and yet they get into the playoffs as poorly as they're playing. My sense from talking to people around the league is not a lot of teams want to play them because they have potentially Zach Wheeler, Christopher Sanchez, maybe Jesus Luzardo, depending on whether he's able to start. I mean, they feel like he'll be able to pitch in the postseason. Will he be able to start? And Aaron Nola, who pitched well in the second half, like, that's the kind of starting pitching that can win a short series. So it's not like teams are lining up, like, you know, saying, give us the Phillies because they're struggling down the stretch. I don't think the Atlanta Braves are sitting there right now going, bring them on, because the Braves have seen firsthand twice in 23 and 24 how dangerous the Phillies can be, 22 and 23, how dangerous the Phillies can be in a short series. So that's the crazy part about all of this, is that if they manage to get through the next 2 days and stumble into the playoffs, they've got the potential to upset somebody in a short series, especially in the wild card round.
0: Final question for me: when you talk about like the rotation and you get ready for the postseason, and you, as you mentioned, you talked about, you know, Wheeler and Sanchez, and depending on the health status of Luzardo, and as well as like Aaron Nola potentially starting on a day like today, where today, I think you really have to win this one, and it's going to be a bullpen game. How do the Phillies plan to attack today? Just focusing on today only in regards to trying to stop this bleeding, given that they don't have a set starter to start this game.
1: Yeah, so the flip side of what I just said about their starting pitching is that the predicament that they've put themselves in, coupled with the fact that we're dealing with a nor'easter, which is going to, I think, throw a wrench into the plans for the weekend, could have a long couple of days over there trying to get these games in. If it comes down to Sunday and they have to use Zach Wheeler, well, now all of a sudden you can't line up your pitching in a short series. And so, you know, you're starting Aaron Nola in game one instead of Zach Wheeler, and things look a little bit different. So, you know, they have put themselves in a spot, taking it down to the second to last or last day of the season here, where they've sort of weakened their strength, which is their ability to line up their starting pitching and really scare put a scare into people. But to answer your question, I mean, sure, today's a bullpen game. As of last night, they were meeting. So I'll put you kind of, I'll kind of set the scene for you. So the game ends last night and Don Mattingly talks to the media, and you saw last night, he looked, I thought, as shaken as I've seen him since he took over. He was a man without answers last night for even the most basic of questions, like who's starting for you tomorrow. They didn't know yet. So he comes back into the clubhouse afterwards, and we're in there trying to talk to players and stuff like that. And the door to the coach's office is closed. That door is almost never closed. The door is closed, and then I happen to look at one point, and Dave Dombrowski and Preston Mattingly walked in there, Preston being the general manager under Dave Dombrowski, and the door closed again. And so essentially they were meeting to discuss their pitching plans for tonight and for the weekend in general. And so I think they were in the middle of hashing that out. One thing Mattingly said was all hands are on deck. And that means that even Aaron Nola, who pitched 2 days ago, rather than throwing a bullpen session yesterday or today, I think will be available to pitch in the game for an inning or two if needed. Jesus Luzardo is not eligible to pitch until tomorrow to come off the injured list. Maybe he factors into their plans tomorrow if they need to win and if they need somebody between Wheeler and and the end of the bullpen. All hands on deck, and that means all hands. And so I think it's a matter of getting through today, getting through tomorrow, if tomorrow is a game they need to win, and then trying to figure it out from there. So, you know, they've gone past the point of let's set up our rotation for the postseason. They have to get in. And that means that they need whatever they can get. So I would say anyone's available tonight except for Christopher Sanchez, who pitched last night, and maybe Andrew Painter, who pitched the night before. I would think Painter would be available on Sunday. I would think Luzardo would be available on Sunday. They'll try to patch it together, but they're going to have to figure out how to get, 27 outs tonight and 27 outs tomorrow. And tonight they don't, as you mentioned, they don't have a starting pitcher. It would have been Lizardo's start. He's not available tonight. He's still on the injured list tonight. So they're going to have to get through it. So whether that's Jose Urquidy, who pitched well last weekend in New York, but you don't know how much you can rely on him, whether that's Aaron Nola pitching on his bullpen day for a couple of innings, whatever that is, they've got to get through it tonight.
0: Scott Lauber, check out his work for the Philadelphia Inquirer. He writes and covers for the Philadelphia Phillies and Major League Baseball as the Major League Baseball postseason starts in a handful short of days. Let's wait and see if the Philadelphia Phillies will be participating. Scott, thank you so much for taking the time to join me on this Saturday morning.
1: You bet. Anytime.
0: That was Scott Lauber of the Philadelphia Inquirer here on the Sugar Ride Show on 97.5 The Fanatic. Man, if the Phillies did themselves no favors, they got themselves in a mess. And it's going to be fascinating to see how ultimately they get themselves out of it or if they're going to be able to do so. But a player got himself into quite a bit of a mess. And I want to tell you exactly who said what and how bad it is coming up next on the Sugar Ride Show, 97.5 The Fanatic and the Fanatic app.
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0: There are times in life where less is in fact more. I'm a big believer that you don't have to always respond to negativity. You don't have to always go on social media and react to trolls and idiots who are tough online but would never say anything to you in person. You don't have to respond to criticism with words. Let your actions and the results speak for itself. Someone found that out the hard way a few days ago. And it got me thinking deeply about the situation. I want to tell you what the situation was. Vladimir Guerrero Jr., who is a Major League Baseball all-star, a superstar in the sport. He is 1 year removed after signing that 14-year, $500 million contract with the Toronto Blue Jays. And you've heard me say this before on these airwaves, that anytime that you sign a mega deal like that, comes with more responsibility, comes with more eyes, and comes with more scrutiny. Vladimir Guerrero Jr. is no different. He is a home run hitting slugger playing first base for the Blue Jays, for the defending American League champions who are going to miss the postseason. But this year, he had a down year. There's no ifs, ands, or buts about it. He had a down year. He did not perform well. And Vladimir Guerrero Jr. has been feeling the heat in Toronto. But what he did a few days ago got me thinking, and I want to tell you exactly what he said, because what was said, he said it in an interview with Spanish media and whatnot, and the audio is in Spanish, but I have the translation of what was said, and you're not going to believe this. Vladimir Guerrero Jr. in an interview, he said that the Toronto Blue Jays, quote, they didn't pay me to hit 40 home runs every year. They paid me for what I already did. I want people to understand one thing. The money they gave me wasn't for what I'm going to do. It was for what I already did. They didn't pay me because I'm going to hit 40 home runs every year. They paid me for what I already accomplished. This is a translation from the original audio, which I mentioned. It's in Spanish, and it's circulating everywhere on Twitter, all across social media. When he said that, it got me thinking. Number one, Vladimir Guerrero Jr., you're dead wrong. You're absolutely dead wrong. When you were compensated that handsomely, a small part of it is based upon what you just did, but they're also compensating you based on what they believe that you can and will do for them in the future. That's why you get paid the big bucks. You're not given the big bucks because of what you already accomplished. Yeah. They're entrusting you with this money because they believe that you can repeat it again, that you can repeat that said performance consistently year in and year out. And I couldn't believe how stupid Vladimir Guerrero Jr. was in saying what he said. It was dumb. It was immature. It was idiotic. And it caused for me a moment of reflection. And that moment of reflection for me was, what if a Philadelphia athlete said something like that? What if Bryce Harper said something like that? What if Joel Embiid said something like that? Like, said something along that line of that type of mindset. How would we react in the media and in terms of fans in this market? I don't think the reaction or the response would be very kind. I don't think it'd sit well. I know for me, it wouldn't sit well because you are paid to perform year in, year out, show up every night and do your job. What you did in 2025, you're never going to get back. What you did last week, you're never going to get back. What you did 3 days ago, you're never going to get back. You know, good, bad, or indifferent. You're entrusted with this money. You're signed to that big deal because they believe that you can be consistent. So the question I pose to you, ladies and gentlemen, if a Philadelphia athlete said what Vladimir Guerrero Jr. said, how would you have reacted? Because I think it's fair. Vladimir Guerrero Jr. said the quiet part out loud. He said the quiet part out loud. He said what most athletes think, but are too afraid to say, if we're being completely honest. Does it make it right? No. Does it make it fair? Not even close. Is it stupid? Yes. But do I think ultimately there's a lesson to be learned from this? There is. But what if a superstar in this market like a Bryce Harper or a Joel Embiid or Jalen Hurts or, you know, a Trevor Zegras said something along those lines? How would you react? Let me know your thoughts at 610-632-0975 via the Davis Honda text line, because it got me thinking. There's no way that an athlete could say this in Philadelphia and not have the vitriol come his way. There's no way. There's absolutely no way. And for one team in particular who is undefeated right now, there's a glaring issue. I want to tell you exactly what issue that is and why it's particularly glaring. Coming up next here in the Shukri Wright Show, 97.5 The Fanatic and the Fanatic app.
14: I'm Sean Rodman, and these are your top stories in Philadelphia. The Phillies lost last night 2-0. Magic number, still 2. But the Diamondbacks won last night against the Padres and are only a game back of the Phillies. Now the Diamondbacks do hold the tiebreaker over the Phillies as well. They will be in back in action tonight against the Rays at home at 7:15. And this update's been brought to you by Corona. 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
2: The Philadelphia Eagles are 2-0, and they got a Monday night game against the Chicago Bears. 8:15 kickoff. And yet, the Philadelphia Eagles may be perfect with their record, but they are imperfect. I can sit here and make a gripe about what they aren't doing well, the fact that this team still does not have a takeaway 2 weeks into the season, which is really unbelievable in its own right. I mean, seriously, it's absolutely amazing to think that the Philadelphia Eagles are 2-0 and they don't have a takeaway. They have not forced a turnover. And by the way, they're the fifth team in NFL history to start a season 2-0 despite not having a takeaway. Who are the other four teams? The 84 49ers, the 98 Broncos, the 2016 Giants, and the 2025 Buccaneers. And even then, I don't think that's the biggest issue that the Philadelphia Eagles currently have right now. If anything, I say that's the second biggest issue. But the biggest one, the offensive line. Ladies and gentlemen, let's talk about it because the offensive line has had Jalen Hurts running for his life. And in Philadelphia terms, the Eagles offensive line has had Jalen Hurts running for the SEPTA bus as it's pulling out of the bus stop locally, wherever you are in the Delaware Valley. If you understand, you understand. That's not good. It is hard to win in the NFL if your offensive line is not protecting you at all. You're listening to 97.5 The Fanatic, WPEN and WPEN HD1 Burlington, Philadelphia, Beasley Media Group Station. If you were constantly under pressure, under duress, under siege, it's hard. It is hard to get much of anything flowing constantly and consistently. And we knew that there was going to be growing pains with this offense. I said it as much myself. The first four games, it's a bit of preseason for the starters. Because the starters are not playing in preseason. And you're not going to get a real gauge for who the Philadelphia Eagles are offensively in the first four games. Because they're still trying to test out the waters to see what works, what doesn't work, what they do well, what they don't do well. So, Jalen Hurts is the biggest reason why this team is 2-0. But the reason why, and the biggest reason why this could be derailed is because of the offensive line. The offensive line has had Jalen Hurts essentially scrambling, essentially forcing him to make bad throws. Like, I'll give you a case in point. If you remember last week's game against the Titans, the second interception that Jalen Hurts threw, I don't hold that against him. Why? Because he had someone in his face as he was throwing the ball. Why? Because the offensive line didn't do its job with pass protection. That's why. The first interception, 100%. Horrible throw. Bad throw. In the red zone, you have an opportunity to put up 6 points in the opening drive, and you throw an opening drive interception. That's inexcusable. The second one is a byproduct of an issue that we're talking about now. And if you think that the offensive line struggled in the first two games, I do think that tomorrow night against the Chicago Bears, they are going to be tested. I think they are going to be tested and tested often. in terms of pass protection, because this Bears team, even though they won't have Caleb Williams, I think their pass rush can create problems for the Philadelphia Eagles on Monday night. And if you think that there's a bigger glaring issue, other than the offensive line for the Philadelphia Eagles, what do you think that glaring issue is that is bigger than the offensive line? Let me know your thoughts on the Davis Honda text line at 610-632-0975. Because everybody else sees it. The offensive line they've definitely had its problems in terms of pass protection. They've had its problems in terms of, you know, blocking for runs at times. To the point where former NFL wide receiver Steve Smith, who was on First Take, he talked about the critics of people who are judging this team this early on, and as well as the offensive line struggles. This is what Steve Smith had to say on First Take on ESPN.
3: Stabilization is always needed with the offensive line because wide receivers can't do their job if they don't receive the football. Yeah. I don't care what you call us or what you say about us. So the quarterback has to feel stable by this offensive line to throw it. And then they have a lot of different wide receivers that they're trying to figure out the pieces with the coordinator. Smitty, he needs to get involved a little bit more. They're moving him around. Wicks, they already know where he is. He's down the field threat. Mekhi Lemon needs help and understanding. Lack of preseason has hurt him, but he will get better. He needs to get involved and understand what's going on. But what we're looking at is we're judging a team with new problems, new players, and new identity, but expecting different results, and it's unfair.
2: I think that's a valid point. It is very hard for a quarterback in the NFL to get the ball down the field when you don't have the time to get your feet set. And to Steve Smith's point, and I want to double down on this, Devontae Smith, he's definitely got to get more targets. Sean Manning's got to figure out a way for him to get open because he's your number one receiver. You're going to need him for those explosive plays down the field. You saw a couple of those, especially on that game-winning drive. There were a couple of throws to Devontae Smith that was just like, oh, yeah, this is what we expected all along. But you need that more often and more consistently. But it is also a plus that Hurts has shown the ability already to spread the ball around the field, like getting the ball to Smitty, obviously. Dontavian Wicks as well, getting the ball to him, obviously. Darius Cooper, who has become a important weapon in this Eagles offense, getting the ball to him, obviously. Mekhi Lemon, as you heard Steve Smith talk about, him not having a whole lot of playing time because of the hamstring issue he had during training camp definitely hurt his progress and his growth and his development. But I think he will get better. But the offensive line has got to give Jalen Hurts more time. In the passing game, and you got to create those running lanes for Saquon Barkley and as well as for Tank Bigsby or whoever's going to be in the backfield. So, for me, the offensive line has got to be better, and I think they're going to be tested Monday night in Chicago against the Bears. Sean, your thoughts on the Eagles' offensive line. Do you think the O-line is the biggest glaring issue for the Eagles? If not, what is?
4: Well, offensively, sure, you could say the offensive line. Running-wise, they haven't looked great, but in pass protection, I thought they were better than a lot of people thought last week. Once Landon Dickerson came out, who looked like a turnstile in week one, they were better last week. You just go up against one of the best defensive tackles in the league, and do you really want Jeffrey Simmons to be able to kind of have his way with your offensive line at times? No, but at the same time, he is one of the best defensive tackles, if not the best defensive tackle in the league right now. And he's a really good player, and you have Cam Jurgens kind of learning a new position and that we didn't really know about heading into the week. Like, he's only had 1 week to kind of get into it. Yes, he played right guard previously, but a little bit different than the left side, and it's been a couple of years as well.
2: Yeah.
4: I thought Drew Kendall was pretty good. I think pass protection-wise, there's a lot to look forward to with them, but running the football, there is some concern still.
2: Oh, I agree. And it doesn't help matters that Saquon Barkley left the game with the stinger. And by all accounts, it sounds like that he intends to play Monday night in Chicago against the Bears. How effective will he be? We'll have to wait and find out. One thing that we won't have to wait and find out is the number one weakness for the Philadelphia Flyers a season ago. We're about to find out if that weakness has been addressed or not. I'm going to tell you exactly what that is coming up next here in the Shukri Wright Show. 96.
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5: 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Capitals Flyers pregame starts at 4:50 p.m. Eastern time, followed by the call of the game, which you can hear right here on 97.5 The Fanatic and the Flyers Broadcast Network with Tim Saunders and Todd Fedoric on the call of the Flyers preseason finale, as we are now 4 days away from the Philadelphia Flyers season opener at home against the Pittsburgh Penguins. I'm ready for hockey. I'm ready. I'm fired up. And one thing that I am looking forward to seeing this season is improvement from this team. Last season, it was a lot of fun, even though it was maddening at times, especially in January when this team was not playing well. I'm looking forward to seeing this team being a lot more consistent. And one area that I am most intrigued to see how it all ultimately plays out is the power play. And it's something that I am going to talk about during the next segment with Kevin Kurtz, the Philadelphia Flyers writer for The Athletic, is going to join us at 12:24 p.m. Eastern time to talk Flyers. The Flyers power play last season, again, putrid, dead last in the NHL. And one of the things that has been a major talking point throughout much of Flyers training camp has been about the power play. What is Rick Tocchet's plan in regards to addressing the power play? I myself has been intrigued because 4 out of the last 5 years, the Flyers power play has been ranked dead last in the NHL. The 1 year that it wasn't, it was ranked 30th. It's still not good. And in a year where the competition is going to be much more tougher in the Metropolitan Division, I do think that the Philadelphia Flyers, they have to improve on the power play if they are going to compete for a berth in the 2027 Stanley Cup playoffs. It has to improve. It has to be better than what it was last season. And it starts with the first power play unit, in my opinion. And one of the things that I was made aware of and that I saw was the top power play unit. So far, I like what I've seen from Jamie Drysdale, from Trevor Zegras, from Porter Marton, Tyson Forrester, Matvei Michkov. Those five guys, as of now, that's going to be your top power play unit. And I think that's important because you needed to see guys really take the offseason to do homework, to really focus on what is it that they're going to be needed to do or what they're going to be asked to do on the power play. Because it's no secret the Flyers were in the market for a number one defenseman. And they needed someone that's going to be able to quarterback the power play. And I think that it's important to make note of that, especially when you talk about who's going to quarterback the power play. I think right now it's going to be Jamie Drysdale. He's going to be the defenseman who is going to be the best fit to be that quarterback on the power play unit. In the NHL, if you are going to have a successful power play unit, I believe that oftentimes or not, you got to have a solid defenseman who can be offensively responsible, who can also, you know, control the play from the point. I think that is important. That's something I think Jamie Drysdale does pretty well. Now, the question does beg, why those five guys? What is it about those five guys in particular, in Drysdale, Zegras, Martone, Forrester, and Mitchkoff? What is it about those guys that's going to make this Flyers power play unit, the number one unit, better than what it was last season? Rick Tocchet was asked about that, and this was something that Kevin Kurtz reported on about a day or so ago in his video courtesy of The Athletic. This is what Rick Tocchet had to say in regards to the power play unit for the Flyers.
6: You know, I think Tyson Forrester has looked at this. We gave them homework this summer. He's definitely gone home and done his homework. He's been outstanding on there. I think Meech and Trevor's connection the last 3 days has fast-tracked. I mean, I don't want to say it's unreal, but I will say they're starting to really connect. And then Porter's obviously got a really good brain when it comes to scoring goals.
5: I think that the development of Porter Martone this season, who, by the way, is a legitimate Calder Trophy candidate, which is the award given to the top rookie in the National Hockey League. His development this year is going to be important, obviously on 5-on-5, but as well as on the man advantage. I think that's going to be critical. And I think that if you are the Flyers, you got to have this unit humming and having time to develop. And that's something that he talked about in regards to this unit having the opportunity and plenty of rope to develop as a unit, because they can't have another dead last ranking power play unit again in the NHL. It's very hard to win that way. It just is. So what do you want to see from the Philadelphia Flyers power play this season? I want to hear your thoughts via the Davis Honda text line 610-632-0975, as we are exactly 4 days away from the season opener at home against the Pittsburgh Penguins this upcoming Wednesday. Into later today is the preseason finale against the Capitals. You can hear the game right here on 97.5, The Fanatic. And for me, the number one thing I would love to see, and I don't know if we'll see it enough this year, but I would love to see this power play unit not be afraid to shoot first. Have a shoot first mentality. I'd love to see that, because if you're constantly passing, passing, and passing, I think you're passing up good opportunities to at least get the puck on net and create those juicy rebound opportunities. That's what you're going to have to do. I think that's going to be really important, especially for Mitchkoff, by the way, who I think one of his greatest assets this season, in terms of goal scoring, is his ability to get to the greasy areas of the ice, getting in front of the crease, picking up those juicy rebounds with the loose change and putting the puck in the back of the net. I think that's going to be important. We're going to have Kevin Kurtz, Philadelphia Flyers writer of The Athletic, join us coming up next in the next episode to talk more Flyers hockey and look ahead to the upcoming season that officially gets underway on Wednesday night here in Philadelphia. You can catch the game right here on 97.5 The Fanatic. Kevin Kurtz of The Athletic coming up next here on the Sugar Ray Show, 97.5 The Fanatic and The Fanatic app.
7: I'm Sean Rodman, and here are your top stories in Philadelphia. The Phillies, well, they lost again last night, 2-0 to the Rays. The magic number, still 2, but the Diamondbacks won last night and over the Padres. Now they're only one game back of the Phillies in the wild card. Diamondbacks do hold the tiebreaker over the Phillies. Phillies will go with a bullpen game tonight. First pitch for Phillies Rays is at 7:15. And this update's brought to you by Corona. 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
15: Capitals Flyers preseason finale this afternoon, 4:50 p.m. Eastern Time pregame show. 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Joining us now to talk Flyers as we get closer and closer to opening night. We are now 4 days away from the start of the Philadelphia Flyers 2026-2027 season. Kevin Kurtz, who covers the Philadelphia Flyers for The Athletic. Good afternoon, Kevin. How are you doing?
16: Not too bad. How's it going?
15: I can't complain, man. So when it comes to the number one area of weakness, and you reported about this a couple of days ago in terms of the power play for the Flyers, and I really enjoyed reading your coverage about what the top power play unit will look like. What has your first impressions been of the top power play unit for the Flyers?
16: Yeah, we didn't get a whole lot of gameplay to base any opinions on just yet. But they only had two power plays in that first preseason game on Thursday. But you can definitely see the potential. You know, you've got Matvei Michkov, who's moving a whole lot better than he did a year ago. You've got Porter Martone. It can be that net front guy that I think they've been missing for a long time. That's both at 5-on-5 and the power play. You got a healthy Tyson Forster, who has maybe the best wrist shot on the team, certainly one of the best shots on the team overall. Zegras is their best playmaking forward. And Jamie Drysdale is kind of still the quarterback by default, but he's still a young guy. There's still room to improve there. He worked on his shot over the offseason. But I thought it was interesting how Rick Tocchet said he wants to see more plays down low. He thought that last season they just resorted too often trying to get the puck up high for a shot. And then, they don't really have anybody that can blast it from up there anyway. So I think it's going to be more incumbent on guys like Zegras, Michkov, and Martone. I think those guys might be the key. You know, if those guys can get some chemistry down there and work the puck down low and open up some space for each other, that's really going to help. And the power play has been such a persistent issue that I don't know that anyone thinks it's going to be fixed overnight. But they're a pretty good 5-on-5 team. They were a pretty good 5-on-5 team last year. If they can just increase that power play, if you just move it from worst in the league to league average, that could make a world of difference.
15: The NHL, they are cracking down on equipment infractions this season. I thought it was really bizarre watching what I saw at the Bruins-Flyers preseason game on Thursday night, in which that Trevor Zegras received a 2-minute minor penalty for improperly wearing equipment. This is a new thing that the NHL is doing this season. So, Kevin, why the crackdown by the league in regards to improperly wearing equipment?
16: Well, if you're asking me why guys can't tuck their jerseys anymore, I have no idea. I think it's pretty stupid. I don't really understand what they're trying to prove there. The other stuff is more safety related. You want guys' visors to cover their eyes, and I think there's some other stuff with maybe the neck guard.

0: that every player has to wear that's new to the league. So we'll see how long it lasts. I think that was just them trying to make an example out of someone, and they were probably looking for it going into the game, and Zegras happened to be the guy. So I would imagine the Flyers are going to be careful about that moving forward, and other teams, I'm sure, took notice of it too.
1: It was weird because I didn't quite understand until I saw Elliot Friedman of the NHL on Sportsnet tweet about it not long after, and I'm like, wait, this is a thing? Like, out of all the issues in the NHL are trying to crack down on, this is the one that they're going to, you know, die on that hill? I thought it was just bizarre. But in terms of the Flyers, and something that I thought about all summer long, and I talked about it even during the offseason, in which that the upgrade in the backup goaltender position, you swap out Sam Ersson and you bring in Joseph Woll, and it didn't take long to see the value that Joseph Woll brings to this team, considering that the Dan Vladar injury scare that that we saw the other night when the Flyers were in Boston during that first period. Tell us more about the value that Joseph Woll is going to bring to this team this year, and just based upon the injury scare, the importance of Woll in his play for the Flyers this upcoming season.
0: Well, he's just an upgrade at the backup spot, and you know the league's gonna. There's two more games in the season this year, so that's gonna be more important to have a backup goaltender. But the league's trending that way anyway, right? In a perfect world, you probably don't want Dan Vladar to start more than 45, 50 games tops, and you'd like the guy, whoever your backup is, to pick up the slack. And I think Joseph Woll, if he's on his game, he's not just a guy that can, you know, give you quality starts. He might even be able to push Vladar at some point during the season, right? I mean, it's rare that a goalie's going to be super consistent throughout the course of the year, even with the way Dan Vladar played last season, which was pretty impressive. But it sounds like Vladar is trending in the right direction. He's a possibility for the opener. But, you know, right away, you look at the Flyers' schedule, you got 3 games and 4 nights, and I think you got 4 and 6. So Joseph Woll's going to get in there right away. I mean, I would think if Vladar starts the opener against Pittsburgh, it's going to be Joseph Woll in there on Thursday at New Jersey. And so I'm sure everyone was encouraged by the way he played in that preseason game. I know Boston didn't really dress a very impressive lineup, but I thought Joseph Woll was good. He wasn't allowing big rebounds. He looked in control. He looked confident. So that's a good sign moving forward, because the Flyers just didn't get that from their backup goalie position, not last year, and you know the year before that they had the worst goaltending in the league. So now they've got two guys that should, in theory, be able to give you a lot of quality starts.
1: We're talking with Kevin Kurtz, Philadelphia Flyers writer for The Athletic, here on the Shuker Wright Show on 97.5 The Fanatic. The Metropolitan Division this season, I think it's going to be a lot of fun to watch, because you have the defending Stanley Cup champion Carolina Hurricanes in the division. You also have the Washington Capitals, who I think should be a lot better like this year based on the moves that they made, you know, bringing in Jordan Kyrou, Alex Tuch as well, among others. And of course, like the Flyers, you know, with their playoff run that they made a season ago, where do you project the Philadelphia Flyers finishing within the division? Do you see them finishing top three in the division, or do you see them being a wild card team?
0: Yeah. I mean, if you had to ask me right now, I think they'll find a way to get into the playoffs because of the younger players here. I think that it gets overlooked, the quality of the youth they have here. But it's not going to be easy. Certainly, they're no lock to make the playoffs. Carolina is the class of the division. Washington, as you said, looks like they got better in the offseason. We'll see if some of those moves pay off. That's a big team. That's a team that's not going to be fun to play. And then, you know, a lot of the teams have question marks, and including the Flyers, of course. But New Jersey has disappointed the last couple of years. They have some questions in goal in particular. Pittsburgh, I think everyone's sort of waiting for them to take a step back. I think that's going to happen this year, frankly. The Rangers and the Islanders, both with huge question marks. I don't think either of those teams is going to be a serious threat to the playoffs. So the opportunity is there for the Flyers to get in again, for sure. It's just going to be dependent upon whether these young guys like these Michkovs, Martone, even Zegras, Drysdale, Cam York. I mean, they got all these guys that should still be in the growth stages of their career. And that's what's going to dictate whether they get in or not, is if these young guys can take a step forward. And, you know, we'll see. I would think some of them will, some of them maybe won't. But that's going to, you know, that really is the most intriguing part of this Flyer season, is to see who sort of emerges here and who takes another step and who shows that they can maybe lead this team over the next few years.
1: One of the big storylines for the Flyers this offseason was Matvei Michkov. And when training camp began, the reports started coming out about how much better he has looked on the ice. And like in how he's come back to training camp, you know, in much better shape than he did a season ago. So when you talk about Michkov and like the condition that he's in, like what is your expectation in regards to the impact that he could provide this for this team, not only just on 5-on-5, but as well as in terms of the power play as well?
0: Well, he does look like he's moving better for sure. I mean, he was the best player on the ice in the preseason game. Now, you don't want to overblow a preseason game when it's a weak lineup, and you know he also probably feels like he has something to prove. And to his credit, he's owned everything that went wrong last year in terms of being out of shape and you know, maybe not eating well. You know, he's owned all that, and that should be encouraging for Flyers fans that he acknowledged what went wrong last year and he tried to fix it this offseason. So if you're judging by training camp and that first preseason game, does it look like Michkov could have a breakthrough season? Absolutely, it does right now. We'll see once, you know, the regular season gets going here and teams dress their full lineups and everyone's giving 110%, right? And because, you know, in a lot of these games, even the veterans aren't really going all out, which is, and also if you remember last year, Michkov looked good in the preseason last year as well. I think he led the Flyers in scoring. He might have even led the whole league in preseason scoring, if I'm remembering correctly. So you don't want to put too much stock in that. But if you just watch him, you watch the way he's moving on the ice, you watch him in practice. He does look like a different guy. So that should be, if you're looking for reasons for optimism going into this season, the way Michkov looks right now and the potential for him to take a huge leap forward should be at the top of the list, because this guy, he still has the skill set. We all know he's got the skills. We saw it in his rookie year. And, you know, I think it's silly to suggest, too, that Rick Tocchet's going to try to handcuff this guy. He's going to try to get him to play the right way. But if he's an offensive threat every time he goes out there, Rick Tocchet's going to give him the minutes. And we've seen him already. He's got him on that top power play unit, which just in and of itself should result in a couple more minutes per game for Michkov. So it's intriguing storyline. It's again, you know, just watching this guy, it looks like he's got the right attitude this year. It looks like he's certainly, you know, put himself in better physical condition. And I think the most important thing that Rick Tocchet has actually said about Michkov was not just that he looks good and he looks faster, but he mentioned his stamina. And that was a big thing last year, where Michkov, a lot of his shifts were short. He was tired. You know, you'd get to the midway point of the game and you could hardly throw him out there anymore. That's why his ice time was reduced late in games, because he didn't have the stamina. But Tocchet mentioned specifically that he looks like that looks like that's not going to be as much of an issue this season. So that should give Flyers fans hope that this kid could still be the real deal and he could still be a very important piece of the future.
1: Kevin Kurtz, Philadelphia Flyers writer for The Athletic, joining us here on the Shukri Wright Show on 97.5 The Fanatic. Flyers preseason finale later today against the Capitals. Season opener Wednesday night against the Pittsburgh Penguins, 7:30 p.m. Eastern. Kevin, I look forward to reading more of your work as the season gets underway. Thank you for taking the time to stop by.
0: Anytime. Take care.
1: Thank you so much. That was Kevin Kurtz of The Athletic, who joined us on the Shukri Wright Show on 97.5 The Fanatic. This is going to be a fascinating season for the Flyers. It is a lot to digest from this interview in terms of Matvei Michkov. That's number one. Two, the power play. Even though, you know, you don't really have a whole lot to go off of based on the preseason itself, once the regular season gets going, we'll have a much better idea of what it will look like. But then also in terms of like some of the younger guys, like Pater Marton, who should be among the front runners to win the Calder Trophy this season. And as well as you want to have a very healthy Tyson Forrester as well coming back. So I'm curious to see how a lot of the younger guys are going to look. You know, how much of an impact are they going to make on this Flyers team as the season, you know, like gets underway in about 4 days. And I'm ready for puck drop. You know, the NHL season officially begins on Tuesday. You have the three games, that are on ESPN opening night, but then Wednesday night, I mean, I think the NHL, I nailed it in terms of the regular season opener between the Flyers and Penguins to kick off the season. I mean, to basically harken back memories of about 4 months ago during that memorable first round playoff series between the Flyers and the Penguins. That's going to be one heck of a way to start the season. So one way to continue the season for the Philadelphia Eagles is to look ahead to...
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1: 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And then later this evening over on our sister station WWDB, the Philadelphia Union take on Orlando City with the game broadcast beginning at 7:30 p.m. Eastern time. So a busy afternoon and evening ahead on 97.5 The Fanatic and our sister station, WWDB, where you can listen to the Philadelphia Union a game later on this evening as well. Now, Eagles, they're back in action Monday night football in Chicago against the Chicago Bears. It's going to be a fun game. I'm really excited about this game, and I certainly am looking forward to watching a Monday night, kicking my feet up and just relaxing, enjoying a nice hot dinner as well. Now, what I hope will be for dinner is an Eagles win, but we'll see. But these are the things that I think that we should all be looking out for in regards to Monday night's game between the Birds and the Chicago Bears. Number one, the offensive line. We were talking about it earlier this hour. Offensive line, I think, certainly has to do a better job, even though it was better against Tennessee, by and large part. But I do think that, by and large part, there's still an area of improvement. The offense still has area of improvement. It's definitely going to be important to watch how this offensive line performs, because I think everything starts with the offensive line. The offensive line is blocking up front, then the run game could really get going, because the Bears pass rush will absolutely be problematic, and you need something that's going to be able to mitigate that. And I think the Eagles run game, even though it hasn't gotten a whole lot so far from Saquon Barkley and, you know, Tank Bigsby, but I do think that the best is yet to come. And this was something that Tim McManus of ESPN talked about on Friday in regards to the run game, starting with the offensive line blocking in front. And this is what he had to say when he was on Brayson Dunn yesterday.
12: Starts with the offensive line. You know, you made a decision to switch two positions last week, and it looked like it. You're talking about Cam Jurgens playing left guard for the first time in the NFL. And I can't accentuate this point enough. They had zero reps during the summer with that look. And you knew that Landon Dickerson was kind of hanging on by a thread physically. Why were you not repping the look that was like the next one in if Dickerson went out, which seemed probable? I still don't get that. And you could tell by Mailata and Jurgens, the way that they were playing next to one another, that they hadn't done it before. They're having problems passing off stunts, things like that. You know, I expect the Bears defensive front to test them in that kind of way. But that's really where it starts, man. I mean, you gotta start having better cohesion up front. Saquon Barkley was a limited participant with that stinger. And you saw the other two guys were both non-participants in yesterday's practice. Tank Bigsby and Will Shipley both sidelined. So they come in a bit dinged up, but it's right to point that out. Like, you gotta win on the trenches in both sides here. And that includes on the offensive front to get that ground game going, because, you know, honestly, Hurts has been bailing them out. They've been in third and long way too much so far through two games.
1: Earlier in the show, I mentioned what was the biggest reason why the Eagles are 2-0. And I said it was Jalen Hurts. He has literally bailed out this Eagles team in both of the first two games so far. He has done his fair share of work to keep this team afloat. I need the offensive line to do its part Monday night. I need the run game to start to pick it up a bit. And I certainly need the Eagles, the run game, to dominate the edges. In the first two games against the Commanders and Titans, they've done exactly that. That has been their strength, but they have not been able to successfully run between the tackles. And I think that if you're going to run the ball, especially on Monday night, you got to be able to do that with success, with the run game, running to the outside, taking advantage of the edges and so forth. And that was something that former NFL tight end Clay Harbor, who played for the Eagles, when he joined Brayson Dunn, he talked about how the Eagles should be able to have success with the run game, running on the edges. And this is what Clay Harbor had to say.
13: Their strengths, I think, would be interior defensive line. I know Drew Kendall moving to center didn't have the best game, and then you move Cam Jurgens over left guard for some reason. I wasn't a fan of that, moving a guy that's been playing some very high-level center over to another position, but I'm not the decision-maker there. I think they'll be able to have some success on the edges. I think if you run the ball to the left with Mailata and Steen, the Bears, they got Montez Sweat. They got Grady Jarrett is a guy that's a little disruptive. Dio Dangbo has never really lived up to his billing when they signed him as a high-priced free agent, but he flashed last week, so maybe he's starting to do something. But that run defense is a soft spot for the Bears. Last year, they gave up almost 5 yards. Actually, they did give up 5 yards a carry. Two carries of 5 yards is a first down, and they were 28th in yards per game. So this team isn't great versus the run. You guys know T.J. Edwards, a middle linebacker. He's smart. He's instinctive. Same old T.J. Devin Bush, the linebacker they signed from Cleveland, he looks like a safety or even cornerback. He's a small guy, struggles to take on blocks, so you can really get on him and cover him up. So I think that the Birds will have a good chance to run the football. Obviously, I don't know. You guys probably know better than me how Saquon's doing watching that game, coming on and off with the Stingers. I like Will Shipley. I like Tank Bigsby. I know they're not, their yards per carry aren't looking great, but I still think those are guys the Birds can use to get the run game going.
1: And it's going to be imperative that they get, you know, Will Shipley going, Tank Bigsby going, Saquon Barkley going. There's a reason why that they're carrying three running backs. And that reason is very simply to keep Saquon Barkley fresh. And I agree about what Clay was saying in regards to the Bears' run defense being a soft spot. If there was ever a week that the Eagles' running attack has got to take advantage of an opponent's weakness in the run defense, it will be this week. It has to be this week. But the Eagles' run defense has got to put up a better showing this time around. Because it's not just the Bears' run defense that's a soft spot. The Eagles' run defense, if you remember last year, that Black Friday game against the Birds, that Eagles' run defense got absolutely annihilated and then some. If you may remember, and I know it's a sore memory to have from the 2025 season, DeAndre Swift and Kyle Manangai, they both ran combined for 281 yards and two TDs and 47 carries. That can't happen again on Monday night. Under any circumstances, you cannot allow neither DeAndre Swift or Kyle Manangai to go off on the ground. You just cannot let that happen. And that is a reason why, if you're the Eagles defense, which let's face it, Vic Fangio has not been happy with this defense, they're going to need to stop the run. And oh, by the way, they're also going to need to get a takeaway, force a takeaway. They haven't done that in the first two games. And part of their success defensively is their ability to force the turnover, the ability to get after the quarterback. And let's face it, say what you want about Case Keenum, but he's 3-0 against Vic Fangio coach defenses in his career. So that's nothing to sneeze at either. So if you are the Eagles, you got your work cut out for you Monday night in Chicago against the Bears. But I personally do think that this is a winnable game for the Eagles. And I think ultimately what it will boil down to is offensive line has got to have a big night. That's number one. Number two, I also do think that the Eagles defense have got to force the Bears to turn the football over. My prediction for the game, I think the Eagles win this one, but it will be a close one. I think they win this one 27-24. Sean, what's your prediction for Monday Night Football?
14: I don't know if they put up that many points. I don't know if they put up 27. I think their defense actually would be better. You said 20, was it 24 they let up to? You had?
1: Like, I think 27-24 was the score. Yes, it was.
14: Yeah, I think it's more so of maybe like a 23-10 kind of game. I think the defense is much better. I think the offense shows some flashes and are able to kind of control the game, but
1: yeah,
14: it's Case Keenum. If they
1: 3-0 against Vic Fangio defenses.
14: Yeah, he hasn't started a game in what, like three seasons?
1: True.
14: The last time that he faced the Eagles was at the Link for the NFC Championship game. Not that that matters, but I just wanted to throw that out there.
1: Yeah.
14: But I don't see Case Keenum being able to carve up this defense.
1: I hope not, because the defense, according to Vic Fangio, and I agree with them, they're leaking oil. I got reason to be concerned, but I do think that this is a game that they can win and they should win over the Bears in Chicago to wrap up this road trip before they return home next week against the LA Rams, which will be a monster matchup back home next Sunday at the Link as well. That's going to wrap it up for this edition of the Shukri Wright Show. Had a blast being on here with you. Special thanks to Scott Lauber of the Philadelphia Inquirer, Kevin Kurtz of the Athletic for stopping by on the show. Sean Rodman, thank you so much for producing the show despite being under the weather. Great job by him today. Shukri Wright signing off with you. Talk to you again next time. 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
14: I'm Sean Rodman, and this is your Fanatic Top Stories. Phils, they lost again last night, 2-0. Magic number still 2. The Diamondbacks won, and they hold the tiebreaker over the Phils. They are currently a game back, and the Phils are going with a bullpen game today. The first pitch against the Rays for the Phillies is at 7:15 tonight, and this update's been brought to you by Corona. Red October is coming, hopefully. 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
15: 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The following episode of Bird's Digest was recorded at a previous time. 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This is Bird's Digest. 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
16: 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I'm your host, Andrew DiCecco, Eagles beat reporter for InsideTheBirds.com. Well, it wasn't pretty, but the Eagles start out 1-0. We haven't had a chance to break it down on Bird's Digest, so we're going to spend just a little bit of time recapping what happened, my observations, and then we're going to pivot and take a look at Eagles-Titans and also what I learned being around the team this week. But the Eagles beat the Washington Commanders 24-22. It probably wasn't the way that you drew it up, probably not the way the Eagles envisioned the game going, but the key is to survive and advance, and the Eagles certainly were able to do that thanks to some heroic efforts from quarterback Jalen Hurts. And upon initial viewing, it was pretty clear that Jalen Hurts was having a good game. But then you go back and I rewatch the game as I always do. I always give the game two or three watches to make sure that I didn't miss anything. And it gives you a different perspective, because when you're sitting in the press box, sometimes you miss some things and you're able to really key in on certain aspects of the game, whether it be the trenches or the back end, that maybe you weren't able to see in real time. So I was able to really hone in on that, and I thought Jalen Hurts did a lot of really good things in this game. In fact, I think that he elevated the offense in week one. He made a lot of plays outside of structure because the Eagles needed to. They were behind the sticks too often. But I thought early in that game, you can see the imprints that Sean Mannion, the Eagles' first-year coordinator, has on this offense. And there was a lot more under center early in the game. They deviated away from that later on, a lot of shotgun and things of that nature. But the running game was something that I was really looking forward to seeing how it all sort of transpired. And we saw a lot of the wide zone and the stretch plays in the summer. But in the regular season, for week one anyway, you saw a lot of power, a lot of inside zone. So that was the style that the Eagles implemented for years under Jeff Stoutland. There were reasons for that. The offensive line didn't perform to their standard, especially when you have a left guard like Landon Dickerson who wasn't moving well in that game. You have to pivot and figure out a way on the fly that's going to better suit your personnel in the moment. And I thought, if you're looking at it from through the lens of Sean Mannion, I think he did a nice job of really snapping into the moment and doing what needed to be done to win the game. And do I expect the offense to look like that all season? Certainly not. I would imagine that you're going to see a lot more of the true West Coast style. But in this, I did notice a lot more motion. There was some middle of the field utilization. Jalen Hurts was masterful when it came to picking up yardage with his legs, and they needed to. I think the biggest point in that game, the turning point, was on that 3rd and 18 where Jalen surveys the field. There wasn't a lot going on, but he makes a split decision and he tucks the ball, calls his own number, picks up 22 yards. And that was the same drive, of course, that the Eagles scored that 43-yard Dallas Goedert touchdown. So there was a lot of heroics there from Jalen. I thought the defense was out there far too long, and they certainly looked gassed. Vic Fangio, when he spoke earlier in the week, mentioned that they just didn't play some things well. They have a mobile quarterback, so you're running around a lot. It was really humid out there. And while I'm sure that's not anything that you want to hear, context is very important when you're taking all of these things into consideration. It was the first game of the season, so the first time, in other words, that a lot of these guys were playing 55, 60 snaps, and you're playing it in the humid confines of South Philadelphia. Yes, you were in it during training camp, so naturally you're accustomed to it, but when you're playing that amount of snaps and you're playing in a regular season, so everything's a lot faster, right? There's a lot more going on, a lot more moving pieces. Sometimes, naturally, you can become gassed, and you saw that in the second half of that game. The Commanders really didn't have enough firepower to do much of anything against this Eagles defense, but they're able to take advantage of some lapses, if you will, and punch the ball into the end zone. And it got close there for a little while. In fact, had Stephon Diggs, the Commanders wide receiver, not been tagged with that excessive celebration, you're talking about a Commanders team that probably attempts the 2-point conversion. It's more feasible. And all of a sudden, maybe we're having a different conversation. But nevertheless, that boneheaded move necessitated an extra point attempt. But then later on in the game, with just over a minute to play, they had an opportunity to attempt the 2-point conversion to knot it up at 24. But they call an odd play they dial up David Blau, their first-year offensive coordinator. He dials up a shovel pass to tight end John Bates. And John Bates, for those who don't know, is an excellent blocking tight end, but certainly not the player that I would have envisioned them giving the ball to, not one who's going to elude defenders or be able to kind of scoot around the corner into the end zone. He's someone that is a hard-nosed blocker. But anyway, they shovel the ball to him, and you got to give credit to Eagles defensive tackle Moro Jomo for sniffing it out. He was there to make the stop, and he preserved the Eagles' lead there. And that was really the tale of the game. But there were certain elements that I noted throughout the game that I will be keeping an eye on in week two. It's not often that you see someone like Cooper DeJean struggle the way that he did in coverage. Now, early in that game, after making a tackle, I believe it was Stephon Diggs, it looked like Cooper DeJean took a cleat or something to the midsection in his abdomen, and you could see him grab at that. Now, if you got to give credit to Cooper DeJean, because this week he downplayed the impact of that injury in terms of how it affected his play, and he took full ownership of his performance. He knows he didn't play well. He was very accountable after the game. But if we're being honest and we're being objective, there shouldn't be any cause for concern. Now, you can probably count on one hand, you don't even need all five fingers to count the games that Cooper DeJean didn't have his best game. I think of the rookie game, the game in his rookie season against the Panthers where Adam Thielen got him, this game that happened on Sunday, and there's probably one other one in there that I'm not the Dallas game where he was outside at corner and he gave up a couple of deep shots. But by and large, this is a player who has experienced immediate success upon coming into the NFL, and you get a pick six in the Super Bowl, you're an all-pro after your second year. Sometimes when you have a game like this, it almost forces you to reset, and it might not always be a bad thing. You never want to give up plays, of course, but there is a positive way to look at this because Cooper DeJean has never really had to face adversity. Yeah, you can look at the hamstring injury that he had that sort of it kept him on the back burner a little bit early into his rookie season. He missed a lot of training camp. But this is someone who is an all-pro after his second season. He's had nothing but success since entering the league. He's become sort of the one of the faces of the Eagles defense. So sometimes this forces you to almost take a step back, figure out what went wrong, reevaluate, go back to the drawing board, and then make sure that you learn from that moving forward. I know that there's some who maybe correlate his first game lapses to him bulking up in the offseason. I don't think so. I don't see it. And after one game, I'm not willing to go there. You bulk up because, let's not forget, he's playing safety when the Eagles are in base, and Cooper DeJean's a very physical player, so the nature of that position, you want to be able to mix it up on run fits and be able to attack downhill. And the Eagles have a lot of smaller safeties in Drew Macuba and Michael Carter, but Cooper DeJean bulked up a little bit. But in training camp, I mean, he was okay. He was fine. There were some times where some of the shiftier receivers, like an Elijah Moore, or even going back to joint practices, Demario Douglas, where he's really good at separating in short area, especially at the top of routes, were able to have some success. But he should be one of the least of your concerns because of the body of work. We'll have to, it's obviously an ongoing evaluation here as we move forward. But after one game, no, I'm not willing to go there. But he did have a calf and an abdomen injury this week. So keep that in mind as Sunday approaches. Landon Dickerson, Eagles left guard. We have to talk about him because it was not a great showing from Landon. We'll talk about who could replace him and where the Eagles will go from here in the interim when Birds Digest continues on 97.5 The Fanatic.
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12: The primary topic of conversation this week, well, that would be Eagles left guard Landon Dickerson. More on that in a moment as I welcome everyone in to Birds Digest. I'm your host, Andrew DiCecco, Eagles beat reporter for InsideTheBirds.com. Landon Dickerson, according to Pro Football Focus, surrendered four pressures and a sack in the Eagles' 24-22 win over the Washington Commanders. Needless to say, that's atypical for Landon Dickerson, who is a three-time Pro Bowler and has been a pillar of stability for this franchise, an ultimate warrior who has battled through a litany of injuries and made the ultimate sacrifice, putting his body through the ringer en route to Eagles, en route to their Super Bowl 59 victory. So that's the stuff of legends right there. But the version that we saw Sunday of Landon Dickerson, needless to say, is not going to be good enough to win a ton of football games, or at least at bare minimum, be able to establish any sort of semblance of success offensively. But earlier in the week, Landon Dickerson was placed on injured reserve as he suffered a bone bruise injury on his knee that he sustained a few weeks ago. He got rolled up on. I give him credit for trying to battle through it. Landon Dickerson is a player who has battled through a lot, as I've outlined, in his career, dating back to college, really. He's given the Eagles a lot of elite play from that guard spot. He's really smart when it comes to the line of scrimmage and things like that. Remember, he was a former center in college. So there's a lot of cerebral nature to Landon's game that probably gets lost in the mix a little bit. But they placed him on injured reserve. And the question this week has really revolved around who is going to replace Landon Dickerson. Before we get into any of that, it's important to really note here that Landon was healthy throughout training camp. It wasn't like it was neglected or anything like that. You tend to really listen to a player or never really question a player that has battled through a lot. And he went out and tried to give it a go, and he played the whole game, and it just wasn't up to his standards and the standard that the offensive line has set. So the Eagles clearly had to sit him down. Landon is going to miss at least 4 weeks on injured reserve. So I can't imagine this is an injury in which they're going to want to rush him back. You want to make sure that you're allowing the full amount of time to heal. But whoever they put in is a healthy player, for one, so they're going to give you better production there, and it would have been just really difficult for me to imagine Landon Dickerson being able to start this game had he not been placed on injured reserve, just based on the way that week one went for him. So he'll be working behind the scenes to get back, and I think this extended layoff should serve him well as he aims a return at some point this season. But the question this week has really revolved around who's going to replace him. And the most logical answer would be second-year offensive lineman Drew Kendall. And for those who aren't familiar with Drew Kendall, I talked a lot about him on this show. I've written a lot about him on InsideTheBirds.com, and I've reported a lot about him throughout the summer in training camp because he impressed me quite a bit. And I would make a compelling argument that he was among the Eagles' most improved players on either side of the ball. So he was drafted in 2025. He was a fifth-round pick out of Boston College, and he was a little undersized, and he still is, but he was a little undersized for the position that he played. He was shy of 300 pounds, but he bulked up to 305 pounds this offseason. He looked a lot stronger at the point of attack. A lot of his teammates talked about that during the summer. His technical prowess really showcased itself. He cross-trained at guard. He's a center by trade, but he spent most of his time in the summer at guard, mostly with the second team. And when he wasn't with the second team, he was filling in for normally Landon Dickerson with the first team. So whenever Landon needed a breather, or there were 2 days where Landon was given a rest day in camp, well, Drew Kendall was tapped to step in there at left guard. So that would be the player that I think makes a lot of sense. And when you listen to the way that teammates talk about him, I know the Eagles are really high on Drew Kendall. Everything that I saw this summer suggests that he would be ready for when his number's called. His father, Pete Kendall, played in the NFL, and Drew kind of conducts himself like a coach's son. And I go back to conversations that I had with Brett Toth last season, because I wrote a story on how Brett mentored some of the younger linemen, because it was something that I observed over a series of weeks where he's taken players aside in the locker room. He's serving as a mentor of sorts and walking them through certain hand techniques and things of that nature. And one of those players that he spent a lot of time with and he seemed to strike up a pretty strong rapport with was Drew Kendall. Another player was Holland Pierce, who's no longer with the Eagles. He was on the practice squad. Jake Majors, a center who's on the Eagles practice squad, who also cross-trained at guard and had a nice training camp. So he mentioned a lot when I talked to Brett about the professionalism that Drew Kendall showed. Professionalism was a word that he used on multiple occasions. He talked about it in training camp, and then he talked about it midway through the season about how he was sort of taken aback by the way that he conducted himself, his mentality, his mindset, the way he was wired. And I think it was notable that he said that, because I can't imagine that every rookie comes into it with that kind of a mature mindset where you approach the game a certain way. Sometimes it takes a little bit of time, but he sort of mentioned that early on he was able to make that observation when it comes to Kendall. So we'll see how it goes. The Eagles do have a few different options that they could go to, and they're keeping a lot of it close to the vest. They also have Cam Jurgens at center, who, let's not forget, started 11 games at right guard for the Eagles in 2023. He has field experience there. But the other side of things, if you listen to what Jalen Hurts had to say earlier in the week, he mentioned that a lot of his time on task was spent with Cam Jurgens. And when you're talking about checks and all these things, learning a new blocking scheme, which for a lot of these linemen, they were going through the installation process all summer. And so now you would almost be asking, if they were to pivot, you would now be asking Drew Kendall to step in there and give you the same continuity, the same, I guess, communication and things of that nature that you got from Cam Jurgens, while you would be moving Cam Jurgens next door to left guard. That's a possibility if you want to go for experience. I think Cam's body type might be better to absorb the force that comes at you from Jeffrey Simmons, the defensive tackle of the Tennessee Titans. They also have John Franklin Myers, who's a nice player, Jermaine Johnson. So perhaps that's a route that they go. I would still lean, my sense would be that it would be Drew Kendall at left guard, but that's another option. There's Willie Lampkin, who is a fan favorite, 5'11", 290 pounds, plays with tremendous power in his base, really technical with his hands, has that wrestling background. He's someone that Jordan Davis referred to as a bowling ball of knives. So that's certainly a compliment. So you have that as well. But I think that he, you know, I know from being there at training camp that Drew Kendall repped in front of him. And while Willie Lampkin really was a mainstay on the second team, he never got the first team reps. And that's something that Drew Kendall did have. There's also Fred Johnson, which Nick Sirianni mentioned in his press conference when he was sort of talking about how he was confident in all of the candidates. And yet you may forget this, you may not even know this, but Fred Johnson actually played some guard earlier in his career, not in Philadelphia, but I believe it was either with the Bengals or the Bucks. And he has a different body type that you wouldn't suspect would translate well to guard. But when we saw practice on Thursday, who was at left guard with the first team, and it could be to throw us off their scent a little bit. Well, it was Fred Johnson. So they had Drew Kendall. They had Jordan Mailata at left tackle. Left guard was Fred Johnson. Center Cam Jurgens. Right guard Tyler Steen. Right tackle Lane Johnson. So they almost had Drew Kendall as they were going through individuals aligned almost like a tight end. And that could be that they're simply trying to keep things close to the vest. That, you know, a little deception there, a little gamesmanship from the Philadelphia Eagles. But it that would certainly be curious because, yes, Fred does have experience, but he did not rep there in training camp in any of the media-attended practices, and it's been a little while, at least in a game. I don't know because once after training camp, practices are closed to reporters, but it's been a while since he's repped at guard. But if you want to lean in the favor of experience, maybe you like his body type more against this matchup, perhaps. But I think the most logical solution and everything that I've gathered this summer points to Drew Kendall being the most sensible option there at left guard. And that way you're not having to change two positions. It's almost a swap out. So that was the big talking point this week. And obviously we will learn more come Sunday morning about the Eagles' decision. That's something that they've done a really good job of kind of keeping that in-house. And that's been the messaging, whether it's Drew Kendall, Nick Sirianni, Willie Lampkin, whomever. So there you have that. What about the Tennessee Titans? What am I looking for in this match?
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11: 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Look, that's a big loss for the Eagles, and it is expected. He's coming off a pec strain. You want to make sure that your top pass rusher, and really any player, is coming back when they are as close to full strength as possible. But this injury is interesting because it's not as simply as you look at this timeline, okay, 6 weeks, whatever, he's back. You have to build back your strength in your pec. You haven't been able to lift weights. You need the endurance and the stamina to be where you and the team needs it to be. So I couldn't imagine that he was going to give it a go on Sunday in Tennessee, but he did say that he's super, super close. And I think that that is positive. He also was limited in every practice since the season started. So there are no setbacks. That should be viewed as a positive development. We'll see what next week holds. But I can tell you that he is out there. He's working through it. And the Eagles and Jonathan Greenard are on the same page. They're certainly not going to put him out there and run the risk of injury, even though this game against the Tennessee Titans, folks, it's going to be 95.

0: degrees on the field right around kickoff. So the rotation in this game is going to be paramount, especially when you look at the defensive line. Really, when you look, I'm talking about edge rushers and defensive line. And it would be nice to have Grenard for a game like this, even if it were just for 10 or 12 snaps. But you got to make sure that you're playing this right. And the Eagles certainly are erring on the side of caution, which is very important. So let's talk about the weather, because this is going to be a game that, for me, and I know it's not going to be as hot, but I think back to the 2000 game when the Eagles played the Cowboys in the famous pickle juice game where Damian Douglas recovered the onside kick. That's a good trivia question there. And I think Jeff Thomason actually caught a touchdown in that game. Jeff Thomason, I interviewed him in the offseason. Really good guy, former Eagles tight end. But anyway, the temperatures of this magnitude are something that you have to be mindful of. And the Eagles went out to Nashville Friday afternoon. So they've had some time to acclimate to the environment, to the weather. We'll see if it ends up making a difference. I know the Eagles are a very well-conditioned team. I can tell you from watching them in training camp, they are a team that has run gassers after practice. There's not a lot of standing around in practice. It's very efficient. They're constantly moving from station to station with a purpose. And there is a collective message. It just seems like a collective message across the board that's of the utmost importance. And especially early in the season, you almost have an advantage if you are a better conditioned team than your opponent, because a lot of these guys haven't played in the preseason. So while it might not be clean play on the field, you can outlast your opponent by being better conditioned. And sometimes that can act as an equalizer. But I think in this game, the weather can act as an equalizer. And the Titans are in it right now. The Eagles certainly are accustomed to it. They played in it in training camp. It's been humid over the past few weeks here in South Philadelphia, but it's really difficult to go out there and play a football game in those kind of conditions. That's part of it, but the Titans are conditioned to play in this kind of weather. And I think when you look at the rotation of the defensive line, that's where I circle back to. Last week, Jalen Carter played 94% of the defensive snaps. Now, he's battled through a wrist injury that he sustained in week one, peanut punching the football out. He missed, and he messed up his wrist. And so, will he be able to play 94% of the snaps again? Will he be able to assume that kind of volume? I don't know. It's hard to say. Certainly in those conditions, that complicates things even more, meaning you're going to need a bigger workload. A bigger workload could be in store, meaning a bigger workload could be in store for the likes of Jordan Davis. Moro Ojomo played 48 snaps last week, so it's kind of hard to ask him to do even more than that. But you may need to ask more of Byron Young, who played just 6 snaps. Ty Robinson, who I'm not sure played any defensive snaps against the Commanders. It's going to be a team effort to be able to get through this game. And then when you look at the edge rusher, which is the reason why I brought up Jonathan Grenard, they have 4 edge rushers on the 53. And so you have Jalix Hunt, Nolan Smith, A.K. Ebiketie, and A.J. Epinesa. Ebiketie played 40% of the snaps as the Eagles' third edge rusher. Epinesa played 12 snaps. Now, Vic Fangio earlier this week said that had something to do with him getting a little banged up in that game. But they need more from Jalix Hunt and Nolan Smith in this one, especially when you look at the offensive tackles that the Tennessee Titans have. Dan Moore, their left tackle, I believe surrendered 6 or 8 sacks last season. He's vulnerable on that side. On the other side, at right tackle, you have J.C. Latham, a player who I like very much coming out of the draft just a couple of years ago, but he has struggled when it comes to protecting the quarterback. This is a game where you would like to see Nolan Smith and Jalix Hunt be able to get home. Pressures are great, and depending on where you looked, Jalix Hunt got over a half dozen pressures last week. Didn't feel like that much, but you got to be able to finish at the quarterback and get him down to the ground, and it just adds another layer, and the Eagles did not do that with Jaden Daniels. In fact, Jihad Campbell had the Eagles' only sack in that game, and it was for no loss on the play. They need more, and you're going to have to ask more of this group and we'll see if they're up to the challenge. And then on the defensive line, as I outlined, they're deeper there than they are at edge rusher because the pass rush group doesn't have Jonathan Greenard, but it's going to take a collective effort. And the Eagles do have a decided advantage on that side of the ball. But I think the Heat is going to add an interesting wrinkle to this game, a game in which the Tennessee Titans don't have all that much to hang their hat on. Now, I look at the Eagles' running game. If you want to look at it from another perspective, this is a matchup that you want to see them establish dominance early. The Tennessee Titans surrendered 102 rushing yards on 22 carries to Breece Hall and the New York Jets. I think 150 total to the New York Jets. So they were really leaky there. You're hoping that if you're the Eagles, that repeats itself, especially in this game where you're trying to, I would imagine, run the clock, get out of there with the win. Last week, Saquon Barkley and the Eagles running game, it wasn't good enough. And I don't even put that on Saquon Barkley. The offensive line didn't perform to their standard. Saquon was getting hit behind the line of scrimmage, and he just wasn't very effective. It was tough sledding for him and the running game. There was, of course, that 42-yarder, so it might skew things a little bit. But in this matchup, you got to be able to take advantage of it, which is why it becomes really important who the Eagles select to be their left guard this week. And you have to establish the tone early in this game. And this is where I think in this particular offense, with the wide zone and the demands that's required of these linemen, I think it suits someone like Drew Kendall even more so than it would a Landon Dickerson, who's a better mauler, a better power player moving forward instead of laterally. So this is a Saquon Barkley spot where I think he should be able to get 100 yards in this one. Then there's the passing game. I really like the Eagles' advantage in the passing game. And I look at the Titans' secondary. You have Cordell Flott at corner on one spot. You have Alante Taylor on the other side, who's a corner that I liked. He came over from the Saints, but both are far from world beaters. At safety, you have Amani Hooker and you have Kevin Winston. Both players, I think, are extremely beatable in the middle of their defense. So if you're Dallas Goedert, looking at the middle of the field, you should be really salivating at the opportunity to go against this secondary. Cordell Flott figures to see a lot of Dontavian Wicks. And Dontavian Wicks got off to a really good start for the Eagles. Devontae Smith had sort of a quiet opener. I think this is a game where you could see him sort of have a lot more volume and a lot more production than you saw in the previous matchup. He'll be going against Alante Taylor more often than not. But Dallas Goedert, to me, feels like the X factor offensively for this team in this particular week. Of course, he had 77 yards and 2 touchdowns a week ago, and I think that's going to continue on. I don't know if we'll have 2 touchdowns, but I think based off of the matchups, I imagine that Jalen Hurts is going to go to Old Faithful, and that's Dallas Goedert. They have a lot of chemistry, and there's a lot of established trust there. And so I think you're going to see them return to the well in week 2. Dontavian Wicks is a player that Sean Mannion told a really interesting story earlier in the week that I found personally to be fascinating. On the 64-yard reception that he had against the Commanders, it was a play that the Eagles ran in practice. Dontavian Wicks ran the same route. Full effort, full tilt, everything. But he didn't get the ball. But the ball found him on game day. So Sean Mannion, pretty much the way he illustrated it was that effort that Dontavian Wicks gave in practice, which the Eagles showed in the offensive meeting, was emblematic of what they want to be as an offense. Give good effort, play with good toughness and details, all the things you hear Nick Sirianni talk about, Sean Mannion more or less has echoed in his own way. And it kind of offered a unique perspective into what Dontavian Wicks is all about, maybe more so behind the scenes and his practice habits. And it really seems to blend perfectly with the Eagles' vision and what they look to achieve on the offensive side. So I believe that while Sean Mannion and Ryan Mahaffey had really unique insight into Dontavian Wicks, the player, seeing him in practice on a daily basis in Green Bay, yeah, they probably saw that he had more to offer in a different offense, and they brought him over. But I also think Dontavian Wicks, the person, his habits, his mental approach to practice, and it sort of encompassed all this all-encompassing player that matches the Eagles' vision. And I thought I really appreciated Sean Mannion sharing that story because it tells you a little bit more about Dontavian Wicks, the person, How about on the defensive side? Where do the Eagles have a decided advantage? There's multiple spots, but there's also one that I'll be keeping an eye on. We'll circle back on that on the other side when Bird's Digest continues on 97.5 The Fanatic.
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0: Well, there aren't many matchups Sunday afternoon that the Titans have that they should feel confident in, but there are a couple, and we're going to get into that. Welcome back in, everyone, to Bird's Digest. Andrew DeCecco here, Eagles beat reporter for InsideTheBirds.com, and some of those matchups reside right there in the trenches, where whether it's Drew Kendall, Cam Jurgens, some combination, whether they're playing center or left guard, we're going to learn more. But this is where I think the Titans do have a slight advantage when it comes to their defensive line. You have Jeffrey Simmons. You have John Franklin Myers. You have Jermaine Johnson. You may have to devote a double team just to neutralize a Jeffrey Simmons. But I imagine that the Tennessee Titans are going to do whatever they can to isolate or find wherever that new left guard is and get Simmons across from him. But The Eagles, I mean, they're going to be keenly aware of that, and they're going to have a plan to combat that. Whether they can fully execute that, well, that remains to be seen. Whether or not they can fully run their offense, or if it's going to be an abbreviated offense and they have to make some concessions because of the pressure up front, that also remains to be seen. But I tell you that I like what I've seen from Drew Kendall. If in fact it is Drew Kendall, this is someone who has put a lot of work in behind the scenes to prepare himself for this opportunity. He's the son of a former player at the professional level, and he conducts himself as such. I don't get the sense that the moment's too big for him. He seems ready and poised for the opportunity. Now, going out there and doing it are two totally different things, but everything that we've learned about Drew Kendall in the summer suggests that if it is him, he'll give great effort and may just surprise some of you who aren't familiar with this game. But that doesn't mean that the Titans don't have an advantage. For his first NFL game, that would be a pretty daunting matchup. So the Eagles may have to make some alterations up front to ensure that Jeffrey Simmons doesn't become a game wrecker. But it's not just him. I mentioned Franklin Myers. I mentioned Jermaine Johnson. It's going to be hot out there. And this is where details really matter. This is where effort and your habits really matter. And I know that there may be some that roll their eyes when they hear Nick Sirianni talk about it, but it's for moments just like this, when you're going to be tired, when you need to rely on one another, the person next to you, your teammates, a rotation to get the job done. That's where I think you'll be. The good teams separate themselves from great teams, and you can really see the teams that aren't really going to go anywhere in the season, they sort of they fall flat. Then I look at the slot position, the nickel position, Cooper DeJean. We've talked a lot about earlier in the show, Cooper DeJean not playing to his standard in the opener. He gave up some catches. He struggled with Antonio Williams and Stephon Diggs. Look, I don't think that there should be any reason for concern when it comes to Cooper DeJean. He's accomplished a lot in his young career. He deserves the benefit of the doubt. He's also battling a calf and an abdomen injury that he was working through this week. So keep that in mind. But he's going against some combination of Wandale Robinson and rookie Carnell Tate. And Wandale Robinson, let's not forget, had 1,000 yards last season for the New York Giants. He had 6 targets last week in the opener against the Jets. Carnell Tate, the rookie, also had 6 targets. He's a dynamic player, gives you something a little bit different in the slot, a little bit more juice maybe, a different body type. But with Cooper DeJean, it's been those shiftier type of players that he's had some trouble with. I think back to even Elijah Moore in training camp. I think back to joint practices, DeMario Douglas, where he struggled to match DeMario Douglas, who's a pretty good separator in the short area at the top of routes and things like that. So it's fair to circle that matchup and be a little bit intrigued by what you might see and how it could play out, because I can't imagine that Cooper DeJean will be playing at 100%. He didn't make excuses last week, and that's kind of the person that he is. He's not going to do that. But for someone like Cam Ward, who's not a fleet-footed quarterback, he's not someone who's going to typically make plays outside of structure. If pressure is, in fact, bearing down, what are you naturally going to do as a quarterback? Well, you're going to try to isolate and find the matchups that you like. And I think someone like Wandale Robinson and Carnell Tate can act more or less as security blankets for an offense that doesn't have a lot going for them right now. The X factor for me on that side of the ball for the Titans, they don't have many. Yes, they have Calvin Ridley, they have Carnell Tate, I mentioned Wandale Robinson. It's running back Tajay Spears, who is an undersized player. I think he's someone who catches the football well. You get him in space, he's shifty. Tackling in humid conditions becomes all the more paramount, because that's where your details can kind of fall by the wayside when you're tired. Someone like Tajay Spears, you get the ball to him, you move him around formations and get a matchup that you like, and all of a sudden, if you struggle to get him to the ground, he's someone who can take a 5-yard dump off and turn it into an explosive play. So that's where I kind of see the Titans being able to move the football. I don't think it's going to be all that frequent. In fact, if we're basing it solely off paper and what we know about the Eagles, I think that this should be a dominant Eagles victory. And I'll give my prediction in a moment. But as far as who I think could cause some damage for the Titans on that side of the ball, it would be a Wandale Robinson or a Tajay Spears. And Cam Ward is an interesting player, because I'm not as down on him as many. He is still a really young player, and I think that kind of goes with my philosophy on younger players. I'm not quick to write him off. I understand that there's a learning curve. He is a first-round pick, so expectations are naturally higher. But the Titans have been more or less a mess on both sides of the ball. He needs to be more consistent. Mechanically, there's a lot of flaws, but I kind of see it with him, and I did like him in the pre-draft process, so maybe it's just me not moving off my stance just yet. But with young players, you got to let it marinate a little bit. You got to give them time. That being said, I think he's going to struggle immensely against this Eagles defense. How will this game shake out? Well, I do think that this will be a run-dominant offense for the Eagles again. Now, we said that in the Commanders game, and they weren't very effective, but how do you neutralize aggressive defensive fronts? How do you try to shorten a game? Well, run the football. And maybe that means that some running backs are incorporated a little bit more in the passing game. Maybe that means that Tank Bigsby's getting more than the one carry he got in week one. You got to find a way to get the running game going, shorten the game, take advantage of an aggressive front, and pick your spots down the field, because I do believe that they're going to be there. And I don't think Tennessee has enough firepower to be able to keep pace with this Philadelphia team. Certainly defensively, that's where I think that the walls will sort of cave in for Cam Ward and the Titans fairly early, because I just get the sense that they'll be pressing. There's a lot of pressure there that seems to be mounting in Tennessee if you listen to any of their press conferences. And I feel like with this defense swarming, getting after the quarterback, there's going to be some three and outs early. You could see a turnover or two as Cam Ward looks to force the football into tight windows, and that could end up being an Eagles route. But right now, all things considered, and the heat is playing a big factor in my analysis here, I still think the Eagles win this one, getting out to an early lead, pulling away, and winning this game by the score of 27-13. And I think if that's the case, we're going to have, well, whether they win by that kind of a margin or not, we're going to have plenty to talk about in the next week. But that would probably mean that the offense showed a little bit more than you saw in week one, and that is something that we're all going to be interested to see how that continues to unfold as the season progresses. Well, that's all the time that I have. That will do it for this episode of Birds Digest. Again, I am your host, Andrew DiCecco, Eagles beat reporter for InsideTheBirds.com, and I will catch you all on the next one.

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1: Oh, doesn't that get you every time?
2: There you go.
1: A little around the NFL. Calling all football fans. The new Powerball NFL X's and O's from the New Jersey Lottery is here. It's a new way to play. Instead of numbers, you select eight NFL logos for a chance to win big. Drawings are held every Sunday night, so get your picks in today. Anything can happen in Jersey. We're going to go around and make our picks, and Andrew DeChacko will tell us whether he likes them or not. All right? I'm going to start in New York. The New York Jets coming off a big win against the lowly Tennessee Titans, and the Green Bay Packers come to town after they just got beat by Carson Wentz and the Minnesota Vikings. Green Bay bounces back in a big way. The Jets come crashing down to earth. Give me the Pack -3.5.
2: Yeah, I like Green Bay in this one. Look, Garrett Wilson, you got to commend him for what he said about Jets fans and how the Jets themselves haven't given them much to cheer about. I think that that's commendable, but I just don't think they have enough there to keep pace with Green Bay, who's going to be looking for, you know, vengeance after what happened last week.
1: Yeah, absolutely, man. I think 3.5 seems like a light spread. I'm hammering Green Bay on that. What do you got, Nikki?
3: All right, for me, I got to go with the Chargers 6.5 over the Raiders. I think the Chargers bounce back this weekend, even it up 1-1, one win, one loss. I'm going with the Chargers.
1: With your favorite quarterback, Justin Herbert?
3: No, not my favorite.
2: The Raiders played some good football last week.
1: They did.
2: N'Kobe Dean all over the field. Forced fumble, a sack, 8 tackles.
1: N'Kobe.
2: They also have Tristan McCollum there, the former Eagles safety. They have some former Eagles on that team.
1: Speaking of former Eagles, did you see Jeremiah Trotter's son, Josiah. Did you see Josiah went nuts in his first game?
2: Yeah. Do you know why he didn't go to Clemson or anything like that? Because he wanted to pave his own path. I got a chance to speak to him at the NFL Combine. Really athletic player, sharp-minded as you would expect.
1: Yeah, he had a great debut. All right, my next one. We were just talking about Carson Wentz. He gets the start again for the Minnesota Vikings. The Chicago Bears will be hosting the Vikings. There is no way. This might be my lock of the week. There is no way Carson Wentz is winning this game again against that high-powered Chicago Bears offense. Not that the Bears defense is good, but I'm taking the Chicago Bears -4.5. Carson Wentz comes back down to earth on Sunday.
2: Yeah, I like it. I mean, this Bears team is an offensive juggernaut. You can make a case that Caleb Williams, and going into the season, I thought about him being up for MVP with Ben Johnson. So I don't know how the Vikings and Carson Wentz will be able to keep pace with that kind of high-powered offense.
1: He likes it. What else you got, Nikki?
3: All right, for me, I got to go with the Seattle Seahawks -3.5 over the Cardinals. I know the Cardinals had a big week one, but I think Seattle will take care of business. I'm going Seattle 3.5.
1: Yeah, I like that.
2: The Cardinals are going to be a fun team because they have a lot of pieces. They have Jeremiah Love. Jacoby Brissett's okay, but then you have at wide receiver Michael Wilson and some other pieces there, especially defensively too. But they're not beating the Seattle Seahawks.
1: No.
2: They got Josh Jobe at corner.
1: Now, you said -3.5. I'm seeing it at a 4.5 spread.
3: Different book.
1: I'll give you 4.
3: 4?
1: All right, -4.
2: Josh Jobe's going to lock it down for the Seahawks on the back end.
1: We'll split the baby. All right, my last pick. The New England Patriots had a tough loss to the Seattle Seahawks to open their season. They're hosting the Pittsburgh Steelers this weekend. -4.5. Give me the Pats. They bounce back in a big way.
2: Wow. What factored into your decision there? But what factored into your decision?
1: Oh, I thought you were being sarcastic.
2: No, I'm asking.
1: Because I don't think that the Steelers, I think they're going to be a 9-8 team again. And I think the Patriots, I still have some high hopes for them. I think they're going to be good. I know they're without A.J. Brown.
2: Yeah, that's a big loss. I don't know if they have enough there at receiver.
1: But they're home. It's their home opener.
2: They also couldn't run the football in the opener either.
1: No, they could not. So you like the Steelers in this game?
2: I'm leaning that way, yeah.
1: Uh-oh. DeChacko's disagreeing with me.
2: I disagree with you.
1: Should I flip-flop? No, I'm sticking with it. Pat's -4.5. I thought he was being sarcastic. Wow, what went into your decision?
2: No, I'm like, well, we explained it a little bit.
1: I still think they bounce back. They're a good team, man. The Patriots are still a good team, even without AJ. But you're right. They got to figure out a way to create some offense. All right, Nick, get your last one in quick.
3: I'm going to go with Carolina over the Atlanta Falcons. I got -2.5. I'll go Carolina. They get their first win.
1: Yeah, they played well last week. They didn't get the dub, though, right? Panthers played well.
2: Yeah, Bryce Young, he's coming alive. Really, you saw that last season. I like that one.
1: All right, Nikki. AD liked all of your picks. We'll see how it all plays out.
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0: And Keenholz has a touchdown pass and two touchdown rushes today.
1: Yeah, I think Louisville is going to be the most exciting football team to watch every single weekend because just they give up explosive plays. They create explosive plays on the offense side of the football. It's always entertaining. There's no doubt about it. If you're a Louisville fan, my God, just check your blood pressure, right? Because I understand, you know, they're a frustrating watch, but they're entertaining as hell. Tie football game, Wake Forest playing tough. Both quarterbacks making explosive plays, and it's going to come down to the wire just like it did last week against SMU.
0: Louisville in a classic letdown spot after the win over SMU. So is their in-state counterpart, Kentucky. The win over Texas A&M last week on the road. They're back at home. They're tied with South Alabama at 21 apiece as they near halftime. Coming up, we'll go to Happy Valley, Penn State. Things are pretty positive there with Matt Campbell at the helm. Test today against the Badgers. We'll go there next. 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
2: 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Now they collide, knowing one of them will leave with a devastating 0-2 conference start. 23rd-ranked Texas A&M and 10th-ranked LSU. 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
1: 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I'm Jonathan Zaslow. Coming up next, a former all-time great Penn State wide receiver joins us. 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
15: I'm Dave Mager. Bears quarterback Tyson Bagent has cleared concussion protocol. He could play Monday against the Eagles. He's questionable. Caleb Williams is officially out. Injured reserve for Indianapolis wide receiver Alec Pierce with a sore heel. He'll miss at least 4 games. In college ball, Relik Brown with touchdown runs early and late. In between, Arch Manning took a pounding, but Texas leads Tennessee 20-10 late fourth quarter. For the Vols, a 57-yard punt return touchdown by Quay Moss. It's on ABC. Julian Sain. Four touchdown throws to Jeremiah Smith, including a 72-yarder. And the Buckeyes lead Illinois 42.

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13: I'm Dave Mager. Is the Heisman race over in September? Jeremiah Smith of Ohio State, 33 catches for 617 yards in 4 games, 7 touchdowns, 4 of them today as the Buckeyes wiped out Illinois 42-19. Malik Brown with touchdown runs early and late at Tennessee. In between, Arch Manning took a pounding, sacked 6 times, but this touchdown gave Texas a 10-point fourth-quarter lead.
14: And it's a handoff. Brown off right tackle to the goal line. Touchdown, Texas. Raleigh Brown takes it across for the score, and the Longhorns have their largest lead of the day.
13: 4 yards, Craig Way on Learfield. The Vols cut it to 3, recovered an onside kick, but Faison Brandon's last-second heave to the end zone fell incomplete. Texas wins 20-17. Wake Forest led by 3. Louisville's Nick Keller lined up for a 57-yard field goal late.
14: To tie it, snap, spot, kick is blocked. Wake Forest blocks the kick and scooped up the 50-yard line, blocked with 15 seconds to go.
13: Stan Cotton on Learfield. Gabe Kirschke made the block. Wake Forest wins 30-27. Second quarter, Georgia 14, Oklahoma nothing. Notre Dame 35, Purdue 3 in the third, and UCLA

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2: 18th birthday gift. 2 minute warning. One possession game. We got a 7 o'clock flight. Well, she said we're good to go at the 2 minute warning.
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1: 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I'm Jonathan Zaslow. In for Amber Wilson is Andrew Souchunas. We are outside Happy Valley Live Restaurant and Sports Bar, your Penn State sports bar and entertainment complex. 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So we are here for homecoming, Happy Valley, Penn State hosting Wisconsin, and former Penn State great Devin Still joining us here on set. Devin, good to see you. How you doing? You're doing great work here. You're in town this week. You have the Still Strong Foundation. You had your golf tournament. Tell us everything you got going on here this weekend.
2: Yeah, I'm happy to be here. Thanks for having me. So every year we have a golf fundraiser here at Penn State to raise money for our foundation, the Still Strong Foundation, which financially assists families who are battling cancer by paying their household bills. So I always like to come back home because this is where a lot of our support is that helps us raise the money in order to do that work. So we had a great Thursday night where we had a meet and greet with a lot of former players. Had the golf tournament Friday, and now we're looking to beat Wisconsin, so we're looking to end this off the right way.
3: By the way, you look like you can still play. You want to throw that helmet on?
2: Looks
3: are
2: deceiving.
3: We got the Penn State helmet right on front.
2: Looks are deceiving.
3: So a game like today, homecoming, you know, a lot of our conversations today, it's our first time, both of us here at State College, both of us at Happy Valley. So what are we expecting when we walk into Beaver Stadium today where there's going to be 100,000 fans today? What should we expect?
2: Man, it's an electric crowd. Like, if there's one thing that I miss being at Penn State is just the energy that the crowd really brings to the game. It's like having the 12th man, like the Seattle Seahawks. And I know my first 2 years at Penn State, I suffered back-to-back injuries, so it took a long time for me to actually feel that atmosphere. But what you're going to see today is a crowd that really brings it. So,
1: your story 10-plus years ago, your daughter's story, Leah, took over the nation at the time. She's doing great now.
2: She's doing amazing. She's 11 years cancer-free, 16. Unfortunately, she just started driving, so that's another story, another chaotic story. But she's doing good. She's on the pathway to become a doctor, OBGYN,
1: wow,
2: or pediatrician.
1: Wow.
2: So everything's turning on the right direction.
1: So is she – I mean, she's 16, so she's old enough to – is she old enough to understand it? So if she was, 4 or 5 years old when all this was happening, like, does she realize how big of a story it was?
2: As she gets older, right? So when she was 4 years old, number one, she didn't understand what she was going through, which is a good thing. And she didn't really understand the impact that she had on the whole world by sharing her story. But as she gets older and we travel around the country and she gets to meet people and she sees people break down in tears just saying how much she was an inspiration to them, I think that she's starting to understand.
3: Now, is she going to Penn State?
2: It's in her top five.
3: Now, okay.
2: It's in her top
3: five.
2: So I don't know. We live in Texas now, so I'm trying to keep her close to home because if she moves to the East Coast, I'm going to have to pick up and move to the East Coast, but we'll see where she ends up going.
1: What makes Penn State, this community here, so special to you?
2: I think that when football is all said and done, you can come back and it's still like family. It doesn't really matter what you produced on the football field. If you're a Penn Stater, you graduate from this university, and you want to reach out to different connections and just build a life off the football field, you can always do that. So it's definitely the Alumni Association.
3: Now, it's a new era with head coach Matt Campbell, but a lot of the conversations we've had with some of the other former players is that it seems like it's getting back to the old Penn State.
2: Yeah.
3: Can you speak on that?
2: Yeah, I think that what he's doing a good job of is just being a connective tissue from the present Penn State to the past Penn State, bringing us all together to create a new era of Penn State. So I'm looking forward to what he's able to bring to the table. I think he's done a phenomenal job. The first 2 weeks, he had a couple of challenges. You're going into this game with some challenges, with some big-time players being injured. So I'm looking forward to see how they overcome that.
1: What made you choose Penn State?
2: Proximity to home. So when I was growing up, my parents went to every single football game that I ever had. And I originally was thinking about going to Ohio State, but that's a 9 or 8 hour trip. And my parents wasn't going to be able to make it every home game. So I decided to go to Penn State, not only for proximity, but for Coach Paterno, for Coach Johnson, because I knew he was going to be able to develop me as a defensive lineman. So looking back at it now, I see how I made the right decision.
3: Now, in terms of proximity, yeah. I'm a South Jersey guy myself. When's the last time you've been to Donkeys? I mean, you live in Texas
2: yeah,
3: now. Donkeys is a great cheesesteak place in Camden, New Jersey.
2: Yeah, absolutely. I'm actually from Camden. So I was born in Camden. I moved to Delaware, and I was raised there. But it's hard to get back to the East Coast now that we live in Texas. We've been living there for 10 years. But next time we do, I'm going to have to make that trip.
4: Do you miss playing?
2: I do, because mentally I feel like I can do it still, but physically I know there's no way I can step back out on the football field. So now just being a mentor for those guys now who are trying to make an impact, especially at Penn State, being able to give them some advice and share some of the things that I did to allow me to perform the way I did here is really important for me.
3: Yeah, so what's it like for you going to a game like today, right? Because does it get your juices flowing? Like, you want to go run out through the tunnel again?
2: I told my girls that. So we had put together a playlist of all the songs that they used to play during pregame on our way up here just to get them ready so when we're in the crowd, they can sing along. But definitely when you feel that electricity inside the stadium, you hear the music, it brings back those memories that wish you were out on the field, but your body is thanking you for not being out there.
4: Do you have a favorite moment in Beaver Stadium when you were playing?
2: My favorite moment in Beaver Stadium is actually a terrible experience for me, but like I said, I had two back-to-back injuries my freshman and sophomore year at Penn State. And the last game of the season against Michigan State, there was 10 more plays left, and my coach asked me if I wanted to go in. I told him, yeah. I got out there, and I remember the offensive tackle just blindsiding me, and I went flying across the field. And it was a humbling experience, but it meant so much to me because I waited 2 years just to feel that type of hit. So that was definitely the most memorable moment of my Penn State career, that I finally got to taste what it was like to play in front of 110,000 fans.
3: Now, how much did the Penn State community come together with everything that you and your family were dealing with, 11 years ago?
2: Oh, it was huge. I think they started the We Are Still Strong movement up here at Penn State. It allowed us to raise a lot of awareness, because one of the reasons why I decided to go public with our story was not necessarily for us. It was because I spent so many nights inside the hospital meeting families that nobody knew about, and I wanted people to understand what it was like for families who are battling cancer, and Penn State helped amplify that support.
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6: Beachcroft in the slot. Took a shot. They score. Tipped in front of Martone again. And Porter Martone just keeps rolling along.
5: Welcome to the Bank of America pregame show on the Flyers Broadcast Network. Here's Jason Mertidis and Brian Smith.
7: The preseason finale is here. Flyers have one more dress rehearsal before they tuck this preseason to bed. And it comes up tonight here at Xfinity Mobile Arena as the Washington Capitals are here for the Flyers' fourth and final preseason tilt of the September months here. Training camp winding down after this one here today. I'm Brian Smith along with Jason Martinez. Welcome into the Bank of America pregame show. And, Jason, it is... again, one more dress rehearsal here for the Flyers. They've got pretty close to an NHL lineup here tonight. They don't have perhaps all of the NHLers in, but you know, there's the goaltending situation they're dealing with right now and things like that. But this is going to be a pretty close group, and it's one final crack at it here to get themselves in a game situation ahead of opening night.
8: Yeah, time to dust off the final, points of your game that you want to get in order, and so you go into the regular season feeling as good as you can. And I wonder about it, Smitty, because none of these guys have had an NHL preseason that is this short. So how have, you know, what have they accomplished? We'll see what they learn from it that maybe they tweak going into next year. But this year is what's in front of us, so they're going to do everything they can to knock all the rust off, get things dialed in their game, get the chemistry with the guys they're playing with, whether that's a D partner or a center or a winger or line combination, power play, whatever it is. You want to kind of knock all that rust off tonight, because come Wednesday, when the Pittsburgh Penguins come to town, those 2 points mean something. And people go, well, it's an early season game. It doesn't mean those 2 points are as important as a game in the last week of the season in April, because it's the same amount of points and it's a division game, so it's a double whammy. So they'll be looking to get things in order tonight and be ready to go Wednesday.
7: They are going to go up against the Washington Capitals roster that is really something. I'm not sure I've seen a roster like this in a preseason game. There are exactly three people on here I've heard of. One of them is Ivan Miroshenko, which I'm sure that's not how you say that, but he was in the game the other night. Louis Belpedio, a former Lehigh Valley Phantom, is in the lineup. And Charlie Lindgren appears to be one of the goaltenders tonight, and you have not heard of anybody else on this roster here today. So it is going to be a bit of an interesting tilt here. These guys obviously have nothing to lose. And, for the Flyers, you'd hope they don't look at this and think this is going to be an easy game. They never are, because good hockey players are good hockey players, but they also should be able to have a pretty solid game against this group.
8: Yeah, absolutely. I mean, the most recognizable name is Peter Sikora, but it's not the one I remember.
7: It's not that one,
8: though. You're not that one, right? Well, Cal Peterson's the backup. We know Cal.
7: Yeah, we do know Cal, yeah.
8: But you're right. And obviously Washington goes, okay, we're ready for the regular season. We're good. Our main guys are good. This is the last look for some of these other guys. We're just basically fill. You know, this is like bringing in fillers in the empty seats for a theater production when you need the crowd to look good. And that's what it is. But yeah, I don't worry about what Washington's rolling out there so much. I just really, this game and this last preseason game is just about the guys that are going out there for the Flyers to get out of it what they need to get out of it, and whatever that is. And every guy, some guys will be vastly different than others. Some guys may be going, you know, my skating feels good, this feels good, my handle doesn't feel good, or you know, taking a puck on the backhand, I want to work on that with pressure coming in on me, or whatever it is. It's just about the refinement of your tools. And no matter who's over there, you can't do anything about that. Go out there and you can still refine what you do and get the most out of this, because it is what it is, right? And you just got to take what you can from it.
7: It is a little interesting situation for the Flyers' goaltending situation because of the new rules this year in the preseason, where most veterans only play two preseason games. Joseph Woll has already done that, so he is technically ineligible to play in this game here tonight. Dan Vladar is doing better. He skated for the second day in a row today. Looked pretty good. Looked like he's hopefully going to be ready for next week. But he's not ready for tonight. And the Lehigh Valley Phantoms have a game tonight up in Allentown. So that's where Carson Bjarnason is. Flyers had to juggle a little bit. Alexei Kolosov will get the game tonight. But Yaniv Peretz comes up to be the backup here tonight.
8: Yeah, they did sign him to a PTO, and it's not like a desperate times calls for desperate measure situation, but it is, you know, the best route to go for this team right now, to grab Peretz, bring him in here. He played a lot of last year, played five games last year actually for the Phantoms, and, you know, he comes in, he's going to back up. We probably won't see him, but you better be ready because you never know.
7: Yeah, I mean, he is, he's part of the depth chart in this organization, and the Flyers did have to sign him to a PTO just because he's not under an NHL contract, but he is, I guess you would call him the fifth goaltender, perhaps, in the hierarchy right now. He's one of the Reading Royals goaltenders. Last year in Reading, pretty respectable numbers, 2.84 goals against average, 9.10 save percentage, with a 14-8-4 record, and had a really good numbers in the playoffs and a losing cause for Reading. This is an interesting example, is it not, of how you can go from having plenty of goaltending depth to having none very, very quickly.
8: Hitting the blink of an eye, right?
7: Yeah.
8: Oh, yeah, we got great goaltending depth. One guy gets hurt, it's like, oh, my God, we have no depth.
7: Yeah.
8: What are we going to do here? And you got to figure it out real quick. It's the most fleeting of comfortable feelings for a management staff when it comes to goaltending. You combine that, obviously, with the fact that the position is of great consequence. But, yeah, he's plays for Reading in the coast, and he's not that far away, which is good. I was kind of hoping, nothing against Johnny Peretz, but I was hoping Daniel Spencer would have been the backup tonight, the new E-Buck.
7: Yeah, who knows what the rules are there right now with him. I mean, I would imagine they could have signed anybody to an ATO. My daughter's boyfriend was available, but,
8: I think he would have signed it, it would have made him ineligible to be.
7: It could have. Who knows? Yeah. I don't know what the situation is there. But the one thing that looks like it's set here on this roster tonight is the defense, because the defense the Flyers are rolling out tonight looks like it could be the opening night defensive six. Travis Sanheim and Rasmus Ristolainen, Cam York, Jamie Drysdale, Nick Seeler, and David Juracek. So it looks like the NHL starters tonight on D. And, again, it's not like they shouldn't have a huge test tonight from this Washington roster, but it'll be an opportunity for them to get out there, get in a game situation, get their timing together down, and kind of start to increase their comfort level a little bit.
8: No doubt. And big time for a guy like David Yurchek, right?
7: Yeah.
8: This is a big season for him. It really is a big season for him. He's going to have some opportunity. I love the shot, the big booming right-hand shot. And a thing that hasn't really got talked about him is his ability to pass the puck. He can pass the puck up the ice, too. And he's obviously a big frame. He can play physical. But I was going, a guy DM'd me on Twitter or X, wherever you call it, and said I wanted to see, Murchison, McDonald, or Bonk take that role that Benoit has. And, being the seventh defenseman doesn't make sense for a young guy to do that. You want them to go down, get as many minutes and situations as possible. That's how you develop. We talked about it the other night, and you brought up the old Paul Holmgren line. Nobody's ever stayed in the AHL too long and ruined their career, but you can bring them up too early. So, this is a good situation for David Yurchek, and he's a guy I'll have circled tonight, no doubt about it. I know what the other commodities are, or at least I think I know, but the Yurchek commodity is one that I'm really interested in.
7: The forward lines are a little bit different tonight with some of the injuries. Denver Barkey is working his way back. He's hopeful for next week. They look like they're almost reversed, but the Flyers do have Sean Couturier skating with Garrett Wilson tonight, who, of course, is the Lehigh Valley Phantoms captain. Noel Achari as well. That's listed as the top line. We'll see if they get top line minutes. I'm not sure exactly how this is being presented tonight. But Trevor Zegras is going to play with Owen Tippett and Porter Martone. Christian Dvorak's got Alex Bump to his left, Matt Vemichkov to his right, Noah Cates with Tyson Forrester to his left, and Travis Konechny to his right. So this could serve certainly as a serviceable NHL lineup of forwards here tonight. We'll have to see exactly how the playing time is doled out, but this isn't far off either.
8: Yeah, no doubt about it. And if the power play gets out there as well, that's something else that I'm really interested in. It just came out that the Flyers sent Matt Vemichkov clips of Nikita Kucherov on the power play to add some homework this offseason. So it's a guy I've compared him to a ton, so I'll be looking for that. And Mishkov obviously coming off a boffo game the other night.
7: Well, we got a fun one ahead for you tonight here at Xfinity Mobile Arena, the final preseason game for the Philadelphia Flyers as they take on the Washington Capitals. That's going to do it for this edition of the Bank of America pregame show. Time to hand it on off to Tim Saunders and Todd Fedoruk. They've got the countdown to face-off tonight as the Flyers get set to take on the Washington Capitals right here on the Philadelphia Flyers Broadcast Network.
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9: The NHL preseason's been pared down to 1 week, 4 games to tune up for the start of the regular season, and the last one for the Flyers is tonight. Matt Vemichkov looks like he's back on track, ready for the start of the season. He'll lead the Flyers against the Washington Capitol prospects in the final exhibition game. It's the Flyers and Caps from Xfinity Mobile Arena, and it's coming up next.
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9: Sandheim with a shot, he scores! 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
5: 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Here's Tim Saunders and Todd Fedoruk.
9: He played catch-up for much of the season last year, but he made the most of it of his off-season training over the summer. Matt Vemichkov looks like he's ready to hit the ground running as the Flyers suit up for their final preseason game. A pleasant good evening and welcome into Flyers hockey action again with Todd Fedoruk. I'm Tim Saunders. Second year in the NHL, it can be an eye-opening experience. Even if you had success in that first year, the sophomore season can be kind of a wake-up call for many. But it's all about how you respond coming back. And Fridge, it looks like Matt Vemichkov did all the right things this summer. He's trimmed down, he's moving better on the ice, and that might be the biggest bright spot heading into the new season.
10: Yeah, and I think that the way that the organization spoke of him and scouted him and spoke of how special of a player he is, the summer that he had, and even the first game, he was shot out of a cannon, had a tremendous night. That's exactly what he had to do to kind of prove him all right. And I think Matvei Michkov did that. He grew up a lot in this summer. And I mean that in, not only as a young player in taking that challenge on, but he came in really good shape. But his language and his Russian and English is taking leaps and bounds. And I think that has to be spoken of too, because that's a hard thing to do as well. And he did that on top of the training. So he's playing well. I'm really excited to see him play. I understand it's still preseason, but the way he played in the first game, that's going to translate into regular season. That's going to translate into his game. I'm going to ride that train with Matvei Michkov all season long.
9: Well, one combination that was especially effective last season, we'll be back together tonight. Trevor Zegras and Owen Tippett found some chemistry in that great late season run, and they give the Flyers a top line that would scare anybody.
10: Absolutely. You put Porter Martone, who's a young buck, up and stud, upcoming stud for the Philadelphia Flyers. I love the dynamic ability that Trevor Zegras uniquely has to find Owen Tippett. That's been the one thing in Owen Tippett's game. Who's going to be able to get him the puck? Because he moves at another level, and he has to get the puck in stride to be effective. And I think Trevor Zegras is the man to do that.
9: Realistically, the Flyers went into camp with very few jobs up for grabs. Not to say they didn't have young guys pushing the envelope, but one guy that will get another look tonight is Alex Bump. He's going to be with Dvorak and Michkov.
10: Yep, and that's a young guy who's, let's call it what it is, on the bubble. With the young players that had great camps, players like Bump, Barkey, you can throw him in there as well. Those younger players that are developing, you could be up and down throughout the minors, throughout the course of a year. How you handle that is going to make you a better pro. But right now, Bump is in the position to lose the spot, and he's going to be being looked at by the coaching staff tonight to see how he responds.
9: Dan Vladar still hoping to be ready for the season opener. That's now just 4 days away. Tonight, Alexei Kolosov will get the start against a Washington team that's left most of their NHL regulars at home. Flyers and Caps are coming up. The starting lineups, the opening faceoff are next when we return on the Philadelphia Flyers broadcast network.
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0: From Xfinity Mobile Arena, it's the Flyers and the Washington Capitals as the two teams face off in the final preseason game.
1: The starting goaltenders for tonight's match for the Philadelphia Flyers, Alexei Kolosov, and for the Washington Capitals, Charlie Lindgren. The referees are Bo Halkitis and Francis Charron, and the linesmen are Omni Hatukmaki and Dan Kelly.
0: It may be one of the unintended consequences of narrowing the preseason. They add two games to the regular season, so preseason, four games in a week. And they have a rule that veterans can only play in two games, and typically you're going to do that. You're going to play your regulars at home. So this being the last game on the road for the Caps in the preseason, they really don't have any other regulars in the lineup. This is almost a Hershey Bear team. But the Flyers don't care about the opposition. It's about tuning themselves up for when it all starts on Wednesday. Noah Cates in to take the opening faceoff. The Caps win that, and the game is underway as Washington will set up in their own zone. A former Flyer, Louis Belpedio, threw it across into the far side, but the Caps give it up, and Philadelphia trying to create some offense now. Here's Konechny working in the corner, jammed away on the wall. Down the boards comes Jimmy Trysdale to keep that alive. And the bouncing puck, Konechny down to one knee. He was hauled down. That could have been a penalty as the Caps finally corral that and lift it out at center. Left down by Trysdale on the right wing. He tried to get that ahead to Forster, and it bounced away from him. Good hit by Konechny, and the loose puck trickles back into the Washington zone. Caps get there, and they wrap it back inside their own line. They started with their top line, Spencer Smallman with Ethan Frank and Andrew Crystal. Now a lead pass deflected in. No Ovechkin. In fact, he is going to end up not playing any of the Caps preseason games. He's still hampered with the lower body injury, but they hope to get him ready for the opener. The Flyers on the attack. Bump gets it right wing. Michkov's return pass goes in behind the cap net, and Washington is able to dish it ahead at center ice. Marochnichenko up the right wing. Took a shot from the circle, and Alexei Kolosov kind of fought that off, but he's got it.
1: Well, routine shift. Everybody's getting into the game early here, and it's preseason, but for the Philadelphia Flyers, it's really about rounding out things. Seems like the topic of conversation throughout camp has been systems heavy, and you'd want to really focus on that with a shortened preseason because you need practice, you need reps to get your system in play. And right from the get-go, it's been getting that stuff in play so they can get to a high-speed game.
0: We saw mostly regular season lineup the other night, and they played an up-tempo offensive game. Now a turnover in the Washington line. Here come the Caps right back in. Into the zone, Lakovich with a shot, and that just deflected wide of the Philadelphia goal. Lakovich goes to the corner. They get it to him. He'll pull off the right wing boards, curl into the high slot. Lyndon Lakovich sends it over to the far side, and a shot caromed off the boards, and Couturier is able to nudge it to center ice. He'll chase that down to the Boston line. The rest of his line is changing as he was checked from behind, and the Caps will take over. Out comes Marton on the Flyers' top line with Trevor Zegras and Owen Tippett. Zegras has it at center ice now. Left wing pass. Marton stepped in. Into the high slot. Tried to drop it back for Zegras. It's poked away back into the neutral zone, and the Caps are at least able to clear him. Myers going from right to left, and Zegras giving the stick to a Capital. Now the Flyers regain control. Owen Tippett from his own line. Gets the red line, backhands it in deep into the Washington end as he was nudged. And the Capitals, McDonald plays it up the left wing. That got away from Kopp. And Drysdale back into his own zone. Here's Cam York. York to Marton into the middle, and over skating that was Owen Tippett. And stumbling, the Capitals will put it back into the Philadelphia end. Just underway, the Flyers and Caps no score. Philadelphia's first preseason game was up in Hershey on Monday night against this Caps team, and Washington won that 5-2. Bouncing puck on that right wing wall. Noah Cates trying to get free of his man. Konechny unable to spin it in front, but we do have a penalty coming up. This may be against the Flyers. It's a hooking penalty, and it's actually going against Washington, so the Flyers are going to get the first man advantage.
2: Washington number 39, minor penalty for hooking.
0: It's going to be the defenseman Jonathan McDonald that goes in.
1: Yeah, battle on the ward, on the boards. Konechny's in there, and Cates is in there, and the stick comes up around the hips. A little bit of a hook. So here's the look, the power play.
0: 2:57 of the first period. And so, yep, here comes the first power play unit. It's going to be Martone, Zegras, Forrester, and Michkov with Jamie Drysdale quarterbacking things. Flyers on the Pico power play, 13th in the league. They're 1-for-6 in the preseason so far. Now the puck over to the far wall. Martone kept it alive. Michkov gets it back to the blue line. Drysdale's got to hurry there to find Zegras. Back to Jamie Drysdale across top right circle. Martone gave it to Drysdale. Now Zegras, he goes down low. Michkov behind the net in front. And in that far circle was Martone. His shot was knocked away. Back middle point. Zegras gets it to Jamie Drysdale. He'll look it over. Back to Zegras with a drive. That was blocked in front of the net, and the Caps come up with it and clear all the way back down the ice.
1: Well, I like the low play right away from Michkov to Porter Martone, and that had eyes on it. It was a nice save by the netminder.
0: David Juracek has replaced Drysdale as the Flyers try to get the second unit out. It's kind of a mixed bag right now. Michkov still out there. Rink wide pass. Konechny on the right wing boards. Bothered, but leaves it for Alex Bump. Tippett goes into the high slot. They work it left wing half boards. Michkov sets up on the near side. Matvei Michkov down low. Konechny back to Michkov. Looking for a lane. Konechny in front, and Tippett with a shot just wide of the Washington cage. Capitals unable to clear at the line. A good play by David Juracek, but it bounced away from Michkov right to a Capital, and Washington sends it the length of the ice. So David Juracek will come back and get that. Juracek, probably the favorite to win that number six D-man role, and part of it, a big part of it, is what he can do on the power play with that huge cannon shot he's got back there. Into the right wing corner now. Here's Konechny, middle point. They tee it up for Tippett, who rifles a one-timer from the top of the left circle up over everything, and it's all the way down the ice.
1: Nice shot, quick setup as well.
0: Juracek gave it up the left wing and unable to gain the zone, at least get it in cleanly, was Christian Dvorak, cleared out at center, and the penalty expires. So out comes John McDonald for the Caps, and Philadelphia did not take advantage of that first power play. Garrett Wilson, really the only probably sure phantom, is in the lineup for the Flyers tonight. He'll be their captain down at Lehigh. He's out, plays it back left point. A shot by Sanheim got through, and Charlie Lindgren made that save. Here's Dvorak dragging it at the line. Left it for Sanheim. Swings behind him. Goes in all the way behind the Washington cage. Turned below the goal line. Went to the front of the net with a backhand shot. He never got it off. Now gives it up. Here's a shot. And Achari couldn't get that through. Good play, though, by Sanheim. Sanheim again goes wide behind the net. Plays it far circle. Couturier in front. Deflected right on. Lindgren to save the rebound. And unable to poke it past him was Noah Achari.
1: What a shift by Travis Sanheim. Great poise with the puck, great stick handling ability. Taking it to the net himself a few times as well.
0: Mr. Lining will take it back in behind his own goal as Philadelphia gets fresh legs. We've played 6 minutes of this first period, no score. Rick White pass, Zegras into the Washington line. He's hit a man coming late. Now to Martone at a bad angle, and his shot knocked away. Lindgren kind of doing the splits and able to get a piece of it. Martone in behind the net, put it right into the goal mouth. On the far side, Zegras' bad angle shot deflected wide. The goalie stick, he's just getting it now. It would have been knocked out of his hands. Juracek over to the right circle, shot up high. Lindgren made that save on Zegras as the Flyers are teeing off now.
1: Once they get moving with that puck, they move the puck, not the body, and that's smart. It breaks down the defensive structure of Washington, and they got caught out of position a few times.
0: Alexei Kolosov just fell with nothing around him. I'm not sure what tripped him up. Up the left wing, here comes Tyson Forrester. Carries behind the Washington cage. He's got a man going in front. Instead plays it right point. The shot got through. Big rebound. Loose puck and a backhand shot. Konechny fired it up over the net. Sanheim tipped it back. Here's Forrester, and he couldn't get a shot through. That was blocked to the near boards. And coming out for Washington, the Caps cut through center. Penalty coming up. Cates gets the stick on the Washington player from behind and hauled him down. Now stepping by a man, unable to get free to the net, was Washington's Tarek Parisak. But the penalty on Cates will give Washington their first man advantage.
1: Coming through the neutral zone, I think it's just a step on the blade.
3: Philadelphia, number 71. Minor penalty for tripping.
0: Well, they called it tripping on Forster, not Cates. I think they got the wrong guy. In any case, we get a timeout on the ice. When we come back, it will be a Washington power play. It scored us in the first on the Philadelphia Flyers Broadcast Network.
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0: Well, it is a Washington power play. They did get the right guy. Cates got a stick on the cap player from behind, but he was also tripped at the same time by Tyson Forster. So Forster is in for tripping. And as the Flyers clear it into their own bench, the Caps will line up for a throw in the Philadelphia zone. Again, it's a stretch to call these the Washington Capitals because, again, none of their regulars are in the lineup, but we'll set up this Washington power play for you. Ethan Frank is out here with Spencer Smallman and I believe Andrew Crystal on his first power play unit. Louis Velpedio is out along with Lyndon Lakovich. Lakovich going to come in and take the faceoff. And the Caps control that. Velpedio took a hit. He played a year with the Flyers, or part of a year with the Flyers 3 years ago, and spent parts of three seasons in the organization, mostly with Lehigh. Now from behind his own net, Velpedio right up the middle to the Flyer line off the stick of Sanheim, and Washington will peel out and tag up because they would have been offside. The left wing, Sanheim hit the linesman with that. Otherwise, that would have gone the length of the ice. Here comes Lakovich right back in. He can't complete a pass. And Washington having trouble getting in, setting it up. 5-on-4 for the Caps. Washington is fourth in the league in the preseason at 30% on the power play. Unable to get through his check. That was Spencer Smallman. Flyers dig for it in below the goal line. Now behind the goal, Cam York takes a body, and that'll allow his teammate Dvorak to get to it to clear. Flyers will change up on the PK. 53 seconds left on this first cap man advantage. From behind their own goal, they headband up the left wing, and Marochnichenko will send it in deep. Wrap back into the corner. Ristolainen up the wall, and the Flyers an easy clear. Philadelphia didn't have any shots on their first power play so far. The Caps don't have any on theirs. In over the line and stripped of the puck from behind was Teddy Niederbach, and Philadelphia clears the zone. Now shorthanded into the Washington end. Konechny over skates it, and he'll peel out as the Caps come on the attack again. Niederbach stepped in over the line, lays over into the left circle. The one-timer fired high and over the net, up the near boards. It'll go back into the Washington zone. Power play just about over. It's got 5 seconds left. Back in comes Washington. Kopp unable to get a shot to the net. Kicked by York on the boards. Picked up there by Moogley, and Moogley couldn't get a shot to the net. Flyers steal and come the other way. Tip it over the line. Left wing pass to Konechny. And as he tried to corral that bouncing puck, the play goes in offside.
1: That's the problem when you play with Owen Tippett. Get the lines quick. That little bit of hesitation, you want him to keep his speed. Travis Konecny getting pushed up. That's a good gap by the defending D-man when you force a forward to do that. The Washington defender did that on Travis Konecny.
0: You're right, though. Tippett is not an easy guy to play with yes. because nobody can skate with him.
1: It's half the battle, but the kid with skill doesn't get told he's the bad hockey player. So you got to find someone to play with him.
0: I think the Flyers found that in Trevor Zegras.
1: Yeah.
0: And Zegras really kind of turned that into an art form late last year, where to get Tippett the puck, where he can take advantage of his skills.
1: And I think there's tendencies as well that, you know, obviously Trevor Zegras is going to be able to see the game like another skilled guy. And when Tippett takes off, you kind of got to know those tendencies and then find them and try to make them happy. That's like what a good line mate does. And Zegras has done a really good job of that. Also playing center as well.
0: They put Martone in a position to succeed with these two big guys on the top line. Off a faceoff, Washington is able to wrap it in deep behind the net, and the Caps had it swept away from or in the corner by Nick Seeler at the right point. Mootley rules it in behind the goal, but Michkov is there. Back to David Juracek. He and Seeler are the third D pair, and that is probably how the Flyers will start the regular season. I think they've got their D core in place tonight. Here's Martone in at the blue line, got in front, but couldn't get a shot to the net as a Cap got a stick on him. Michkov in behind the net, played it off the back of the cage. Now leaves it to the corner for Cam York. York, a wraparound attempt. It's in the goal mouth and on his hands and knees. Charlie Lindgren had his glove on it, gets it covered up, but there's going to be a tripping penalty as Martone was taken down. So we get another timeout on the ice. When we come back, it's going to be a Flyer power play. Scored us in the first on the Philadelphia Flyers Broadcast Network.
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4: So here comes the first power play unit again. It's Drysdale at the line. Zegras, Forrester, Miechkoff, and Marton. And on their second man advantage with Mateko in for tripping, the Flyers lean in for a draw in the circle to the left of the Washington cage. Flyers again 0 for their last six on the power play. They scored on their first chance to start the preseason up in Hershey this week. Into the corner, Forrester, side of the net, trying to force his way in front. It was off a Washington stick. Caps don't clear, back into the left-hand corner. Zegras, he pulls it in front and then took a shot that was blocked. And the Caps with a chance to knock it down and send it all the way down the ice. Drysdale hurries back for that, deep in his own end. He'll pick his way to the line and then drop it for Zegras with speed. Trevor Zegras comes through center, right wing pass, Porter Marton into the Washington zone. Bats it off the wall to the right point. Drysdale over to Forrester. Forrester shoots

0: to the puck as he got in, and it's pushed the length of the ice by Washington. Tippett, Konechny bump with Cates and Juracek on the second power play unit. Now a drop pass, Tippett with speed, picks his way in over the line, left wing pass, Alex bump, put the brakes on, played it back to the line, gets it from Juracek, looking at the net, runs into a man, dropped it back to Juracek. Juracek looking for a lane to get that big cannon through. Here's bump, looking at the net, shoots one, and snapped a wrister wide of the goal. Cates off the end wall, back to Juracek. To Tippett, batted in front, he was looking for Konechny, and that failed. Out of the corner, Alex bump. Konechny mishandled that. It's pushed to center, and Bump's got to hurry to get to it. Washington made a quick change on the PK. Fires right back in. Tippett on the left side. He's got Konechny into the left wing corner. Back to Owen Tippett. Tippett lays it across, and the one-timer, and a good save by Charlie Lindgren as he got a piece of that drive in the right circle from Alex Bump. It's up and out of play.
1: A great opportunity off the rush. Alex Bump sets up and gets out wide, opens up for this. Charlie Lindgren in the right position at the right time, gets his elbow on this one, but a good effort by Alex Bump to get open, get that shot off.
0: So again, they don't score on the power play, but they move the puck pretty well there. They had two shots on that man advantage.
1: Two shots, and it seems like the majority of plays that they're really aggressive on are the low plays on that power play, plays around the net.
0: Puck deflects off a cap defender. It's up over the glass. And so we'll do this faceoff at the Washington zone again. Philadelphia won their first preseason game the other night against the Boston Bruins here at home. So they're 1-2 in preseason play. The Caps are 2-0-1. Washington will not open their season until the Flyers have already played two games. They open Friday against the defending cup champs. Batted away by Marochnichenko, and Ristolainen's got to cut him off at center to get to it first. At center ice, they fail to get that to Couturier, but controlled by Travis Sanheim. Sanheim now steps to center, gives it to Couturier up the left wing, carried into the Washington zone, winds it in behind the net. Round it goes to Risto, back down low, Couturier below the goal line. Gets away from his check. Ryan Chesley tried to stay with him. Forced into the far corner. The referee gets in the way as well. Couturier, good work to keep that play alive. Back to the line, and a shot by Ristolainen. Kicked to the corner by Lindgren. Couturier, another good shoulder check. Wins a battle there. Now he'll take a shot that was blocked. The rebound, and fired just off of Charlie Lindgren. Flyers come close.
1: What a shift by Captain Kutz right now, carrying this line. Great effort on the wall, carrying that puck.
0: Washington looked like they were offside of the Philadelphia line as they came in from center, and that'll be blown down with 6:47 to go in this opening period. You're right, that was a hell of a shift by Couturier. I think they found the best place for an effective Sean Couturier centering that fourth line.
1: Yeah, I was just going to start talking about that. That's the prototypical shift you're going to see from Sean Couturier, wearing a line down, keeping it in the offensive zone, doing the board battles. And that's that fourth line kind of grinding type role, but he can play against any top line in the league. That's the beauty of having a line like that with Achari and whoever they might else find.
0: Just over 6.5 minutes to play in this opening period. No score. Here's Matvei Michkov in his own end. Michkov with Alex Bump. York turned away from a man in the corner, gets it to Dvorak, and now the Flyers break out. Drysdale up that right wing. Michkov makes a play ahead and just missed bump at the Washington line. Dvorak sends it in behind the goal, but the Caps will get to it in the far corner with a chance to clear. They get it up the wall. Andrew Kristel put it into the middle, trying to gain the zone is Lakovich. And it knocked into the corner. His uncle is a former NHL player, Sasha, and he went by Lakovich. Here's a shot deflected by Kolosov up and out of play. Sasha Lakovich was a character. I was with him 30-some years ago in the Central League. He also had a bit part in the movie Miracle.
1: Oh, did he?
0: Yeah. Played one of the Russians. Here's McDonald, head man. Ethan Frank deflects that into the Philadelphia zone. Back behind his own goal. The Flyers got there first. That was Nick Cedar. And lifted into the air. Juracek ahead. And the Washington line stepped up, going down hard. A Flyer is still on the ice and getting up slowly. That's Travis Konechny. They blow the play dead.
1: I'm not sure why they play. I think there was a hand pass maybe in the neutral zone. The refs are talking about it now.
0: Might have.

0: been fearful that Konechny was hurt, too. He gets up slowly, and he's going to make his way to the bench. So we get a timeout, 5:21 left in this first period. We're scoreless on the Philadelphia Flyers Broadcast Network.
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0: Well, going to that last commercial break, Travis Konechny did get clipped with the stick up in the face. It's unclear if they have issued a penalty. I think they have. I think the Flyers are going on the power play. And coming slowly over from the Washington bench is Lakovich. Actually, it's Cam Allen, the defenseman. So it's a four-minute double minor on Cam Allen, and Philadelphia goes back on the power play for the third time. Third, soon to be fourth.
5: I know the setup is to get Martone.
6: Washington number 54, 4 minutes high stick.
5: Martone, Drysdale, and Forrester, all right shots for those one-time positions. That's in the setup. Whether or not they do everything in the offensive zone to get set up or create offense is really the key for them. If the setup's not there, they're not going to set it up.
0: All right, Zegras wins the face-up to Martone. Middle point, Jamie Drysdale. Got Forrester on the near wall. He'll turn it into the corner. Michkov below the goal line. Tipped into the far corner for Zegras. Back in front, Forrester's got to get there to keep it in of the line. Drysdale to Zegras. Michkov side of the net. Right goal line extended. Goes in behind the net. Gets into the high slot. Drysdale for Zegras with a drive. And it bounces away from Lindgren. Hits Forrester in the crease, but he couldn't corral it to put it home. And the Caps dodge a bullet there.
5: This one came through the mouth of the crease for sure off of that one-timer.
0: Here's Drysdale carrying back out to center ice. He'll drop it. Wrapped up the right wing. Zegras got it to Martone. Michkov in below the goal line, unable to get it in front. He had Zegras in the goal mouth, and the Cats with a chance to clear, put it over the head of the referee in the corner. Nearly took his head off, but they cleared the zone to center. In over the line, shorthanded, unable to complete a pass with Niederbach. And here's Zegras at center ice. Zegras check, leaves it. Flyers trying to change the power play unit. They'll get the second unit out. Here's David Juracek. Stepped into the Washington zone on the left wing. Konechny into the middle. Tippett over to the right circle. Couturier back to Tippett. Konechny plays it. David Juracek for Konechny. Curls into the high slot. Looking, shooting, and he fired it wide of the goal. Tippett trying to keep that play alive. Konechny gets to it. On the near wall, gets it back from Juracek. Travis Konechny down low. Tippett into the left wing circle. Back across, and it's over the stick of Konechny. Cap alive, Alex bump out of the right wing corner. Great movement by the Flyers. That's really what's noticeable on the power play. Here's bump, right circle. In front, Konechny unable to bat it out of the air. Left corner, Tippett got it back to Konechny. He'll curl off the wall to the right point man, David Juracek. It was in his skates, couldn't really control that cleanly, but the Flyers keep it alive. Couturier to bump. Now they miss Tippett with a pass. Intercepted, and Washington will skate the other way. Kopp dumps it in deep, shorthanded, and goes in after it, and upends David Juracek as Konechny comes back to take over. Minute 53 now left in what is the fourth Flyer power play after that double minor for high sticking on Cam Allen. Zegras left it for Michkov, a little nifty move to stick handle up the right side, and then couldn't get it by Ethan Frank. Frank took it away and cleared. Kolosov behind his own net. We expect Alexei Kolosov to get the whole game tonight. Headbandied up the right wing. Drysdale for Zegras. Stick handles away from Ethan Frank into the Washington end. Bats it off the skate of the referee twice. Left it for Martone in front. Michkov with a shot. What a save by Charlie Lindgren. Great setup. Martone to Michkov, and the Washington netminder was equal to the task.
5: Coming downhill on the one-timer forehand. Michkov is not going to miss much of those opportunities, but Lindgren flashes that glove and makes a great save. He was way out on the top of the crease for that save.
0: Minute left of this power play. Stick handles in to Smichkov. Left wing pass, bump going in. Looking, shooting with a shot to save. Batted right back to Tibbet. He'll give it a Drysdale. Now to Tibbet with a one-timer. Deflected wide of the net. Smichkov jumped in front of the goaltender. Might have gotten a piece of it. And the Caps gain control and clear to center. On the right side, Niederbach shorthanded through it. On goal, knocked away by Alexei Kolosov. Under 2 minutes to go in this first period. 33 seconds left in the double minor on the Washington Capitol defenseman Cam Allen. Here's Owen Tippett right up the middle with good speed to the Washington line. Right wing pass to Dvorak back to the point. David Juracek got it back to Christian Dvorak. Konechny on the right wing half wall. Dvorak goes in front of the net. Juracek to bump. He's hit. Behind the goal, they work into the right wing corner. Konechny, 5 seconds left. Juracek shot sailed wide. And on the near boards, bump into the middle. In the circle, Owen Tippett. Penalty is expired. Washington back at even strength. Juracek with a shot that hit a body in front of Charlie Lindgren. And the Caps are going to clear the zone to center. Philadelphia can't take advantage. It's 5-on-5 as Cedar stick handles back in. Dropped it to Christian Dvorak. Dvorak able to spin away. Lays it out in front and batted through the crease away from Garrett Wilson. Final minute of play in this scoreless first. Washington back at even strength. Maroshnichenko sends it in behind the goal. Smallman unable to pull that off the wall. And the Flyers, Couturier cuts in front of a man and plays it in behind his own net. David Juracek's been out there a little while. It's actually Sanheim with the puck. And he'll lay it out of the reach of Couturier. Caps get back to control. Played ahead as Lulachari finishes the check. Right wing pass, Capitals trying to get it back to the line, and Belpedio hit the goalpost on the stick-hand side of Alexei Kolosov. That was the Caps' best scoring chance of the period. Taken out of his own zone by Noah Chari, gets to the Washington line and dumped it into the corner. Flyers arrive late, poked away from Noah Cates, and Washington's got to wrap it back in behind their own goal. That should pretty well do it. The Caps will lift it into the air with 4 seconds left in the period. Cam Allen at the line bats it away, and the horn sounds, and the first period comes to an end. But again, a good first period. They outshot Boston the other night 15-5 in the first period. They outshoot Washington 14-5 here, and it still scored us after one.
5: Well, that's good for the Philadelphia Flyers to have the habit of good starts. 15 shots in the first period. The last two games is a good tally, and that's something they have to continue into the second. The power play woes continue. They've got to still send pucks towards that net. I like the opportunities that you're seeing a lot more down low, but credit to the penalty kill of the Washington Capitals. They got the job done.
0: Yeah, Flyers had 8 minutes of power play time in that first period, had 6 of their 14 shots on the man advantage and couldn't score. So we're through one period of play. No score, Flyers and Caps. And our first intermission is coming up after these words on the Philadelphia Flyers Broadcast Network.
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18: Flyers and the Washington Capitals are scoreless after one period of play here at Xfinity Mobile Arena, the final dress rehearsal for the Flyers here in the 2026 training camp, 26 preseason, all that coming to a close here today as they will now prepare for opening night, which comes up on Wednesday. It's going to be the Flyers and the Pittsburgh Penguins here at Xfinity Mobile Arena, and the entire league are going to be on that. It's a national telecast on TNT with a big pregame show, Fan Fest across the street at Stateside Live leading into it. And that's going to be the first of a back-to-back for the Flyers to start the season as they go to New Jersey the next night. So tickets for the opener and the entire month of October available at PhiladelphiaFlyers.com. And, Jason, it was again, kind of the first period that we thought we would see. I don't know who Charlie Lindgren ticked off to have to goaltend behind this group. But he was busy. 14 shots coming his way. A lot of them on the power play as the Capitals gave the Flyers three power play opportunities. He got six shots on the power play. Haven't broken through yet, but you can tell maybe hopefully it's coming.
19: Scoring opportunities and maintain offensive zone pressure on the power play. And, you know, that's going to be key to getting things straightened out in that regard, is not only trying to win that first draw on the power play. Mm-hmm. Obviously is a big thing because you don't want to squirt away just 25 seconds right out of the gate, having to regroup and re-enter. But getting set up in that offensive zone on the power play and then getting into what you're trying to accomplish to confuse the opponent is going to be a big part of it. Six shots, that is a big number for a period on a power play on three, averaging, obviously, I'm not a math major, but two shots per power play.
18: That's what I heard.
19: But, yeah, obviously you want to convert, and that's going to be another question. Were the power play struggles, the chances weren't good enough the last couple of years, or was it not finishing, or some combo platter thereof? I sense it's probably a little bit of a combo platter. And add to that, they had a rough time entering the zone and just getting set up at times. So if they can accomplish that first and foremost, then you can build on that and go from there.
18: Taking a look at some of the highlights from that first period, again, there were no goals in this one, but the Flyers definitely did have their chances with the 14 shots. The Highlights presented by Ream Pro Partners, and Alex Bump, who's going to talk with us here in just a few minutes, actually had a fairly solid first period, getting one of a couple of Flyers that only had two shot attempts. They spread those 14 shots up and down the lineup, but Alex Bump with some opportunities here, and also the Capitals coming up with some stops.
0: Washington made a quick change on the PK. Flyers right back in. Tippett on the left side. He's got connecting into the left wing corner. Back to Owen Tippett. Tippett lays it across, and the one-timer and a good save by Charlie Lindgren as he got a piece of that drive in the right circle from Alex Bump. It's up and out of play. Left it for Martone in front. Michkov on the shot. What a save by Charlie Lindgren. Great setup. Martone to Michkov, and the Washington netminder was equal to the task.
18: So for Alex Bump, Porter Martone, they're getting the looks. The goaltender's coming up big, but that's, you know, a byproduct of the power play situation that the Flyers have received here in this first period, Jason. Is Alex Bump, for example, 6:03 in that first period. He played 4:16 on the power play. Travis Konechny has played 4:27 on the power play. Jamie Drysdale, 3:51. Porter Martone, 3:24. So a ton of power play time here for these guys in a game situation to get looks and, if nothing else, get themselves some tape that they can break down after this game.
19: Yeah, it sure looks like Jamie Drysdale is going to be that lone defenseman on the top power play unit with that right-hand shot. And his ability, you saw it in the period too, his ability to kind of play shortstop like Shane Gostisbehere used to do in that position, be able to police the blue line to keep pucks in. He's so good laterally, is Jamie Drysdale. But yeah, for Bump, you know, he gets an opportunity to play some power play time in this game. You know, I'm looking back at Bump stats and I'm almost baffled a little bit. I forgot that he's only played 17 NHL games.
18: Mm-hmm.
19: I feel like it's more because he also played in the playoffs last year a little bit too, obviously. But he's a guy that didn't make the team out of camp last year. And I think a lot of us are trying to figure out where does he kind of fall in when it comes to lines? We know he's got a willingness to shoot the puck and has good hands and can really fire it. But where does he kind of fit in when and hopefully if soon, all hands are on deck? Is he a third line winger? Is he playing with Sean Couturier and Noah Chari? Where does he kind of fit in the equation? And this is an opportunity for him to play on the power play, show that side of his game and his skill set, and he's got to make the most of it.
18: Yep, absolutely. And, you know, for these guys too, I mean, that's what we've talked about this for ad nauseum every time it comes up, that the fact that these guys, you know, for however little amount of time were able to get NHL experience last year, how much it helps them kind of slingshot their careers moving forward. And that's the case for Alex Bump, Porter Martone. I mean, for Denver Barkey, it's almost a little bit different. He did basically kind of earn his way up last year in December and never left. But, you know, for Martone in particular, you know, the fact that he was able to get here at the end of last season, do that playoff run, that's the stuff that has you excited about the season ahead.
19: Oh, no doubt. And think about, like, when he came. You know, his season, his collegiate season, and look, yeah, he's a drafted NHL player. He knew he was going to the Flyers when his college season ends. It doesn't mean you want your college season to end. He's playing for Michigan State all year, having a good time, having a good season, was totally bought in to try and win a national championship, like Alex Bump did, by the way. And, you know, all of a sudden they get eliminated in overtime against Wisconsin, and it's like, all right, back to Michigan State, pack your stuff, get the hockey bag, meet Barry Hanrahan at the airport when you land in Philly or get back, and it's one game, you walk into the building midway through the game, and you're in the locker room for a big win and a speech, and you jump right into that playoff push, and he jumped right in and had 10 points in 9 games. Mm-hmm. Talk about crazy, right? Like, the human element of all that, Smitty, and moving, and the disappointment of a season ending, but a new opportunity in front of you, and your pro career to boot, and you get off to a bonker start. That's a great experience that he took in the summer. And after the World Hockey Championships, where he was playing with Celebrini and Crosby, he finally could exhale a little bit and look back on all of it.
18: I think a lot of folks might look at this game and be like, wow, this is a B, definitely a B. It's close to a C Washington lineup, really. But it's, you know, they don't have a lot of firepower on the other side. Flyers haven't scored yet. Now it's scoreless after one. Well, this is where I want you to look, and, you know, looking at that first period, Flyers outshot the Capitals now 13-5. It shrunk by one a moment ago. But total shot attempts in that first period, for the Flyers, 33, for the Capitals, 11. And that's, you know, again, that's the real look at what the games looked like. So, you know, the Flyers definitely are, you know, on the gas here. They are by far getting the better opportunities, getting the best of the Caps in this game. But it's, I think it's like you said a moment ago, they're just working out the kinks right now. They're working out the details, and you know, this is a good opportunity here against this lineup for them to work on that timing here headed into this first game against Pittsburgh.
19: Yeah, you know, the funny thing is it resembles that first period against Boston pretty closely, doesn't it? And with the exception that they didn't score. Mishkov had that goal in the back door in the first in the Boston game, but they dominated the Bruins in that first game in the first period. I shot them 15-5. But then the Bruins came back in that second period with, you know, a not NHL lineup and outshot the Flyers 14-7. So we'll see what's entailed here for the second period, because as we talk about a lot of it, especially as we do the intermissions, what the heck's going on in there at intermission? Because things seem to change in these games, No matter who they are, who the teams are, and what the situation is.
18: As for Alexei Kolesov, again, he gets the full game here tonight, as the Flyers don't have really either Joseph Woll or Dan Vladar available because of injuries and the rules here this preseason. But he does get five saves there. He had a pretty big one early in the period. You know, for Kolesov, you don't know how much work he's going to get in this game, but it's going to be valuable to him in getting ready for the season.
19: Yeah, no doubt. And he's still trying to, you know, put his flag in the ground as you know, the number three goalie. And for the team, if God willing, or God forbid, there was a bad injury, he would have to be able to come in, and the club would feel confident that he's the guy to move into a backup role. Because we talked about goaltending depth. That's how quick it changes. And, you know, if a guy ends up getting hurt, one of your top two guys, you know, you want to be the guy that they go to. You want to solve that problem for them, not have them looking on the outside. That's the plight of an organization and being a goalie in the pecking order. So, yeah, he's looking to keep building his pro career. He's now going into his third year in North America. It's a good time for him to really start showing that he can be an NHL goalie in North America. And tonight's a part of that piece of that equation for him.
18: Well, that's going to do it for this edition of the Flyers Intermission Report. When we come back in just a moment, we'll have a conversation with Alex Bump, and then Timmy and Fridge will have second period action for you here from Xfinity Mobile Arena, where after one period of play, it's the Flyers 0 and the Washington Capitals 0. 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
1: First intermission, Flyers of the Washington Capitals in the preseason finale, and we're here with Alex Bump. Bumper, tell us a little bit about the mindset of this team coming in here to what's the final dress rehearsal of the season.
2: Yeah, like you said, final dress rehearsal. So just kind of tighten everything up, all the little details. Trying to just get to our best team game. Obviously, we got a big season coming up ahead.
1: Give us your mindset here at the end of camp. Obviously, you're in a lot different place than you were this time last year. Are you happy with how camp went? Or are you excited for the year?
2: Yeah, definitely excited for the year. I think I've got a lot better, and I'm always working to get better. So, definitely excited about it. But it's not about what's going on. It's about the next day ahead. Just staying in the present. So, yeah.
0: All right. Staying in the present means I still have to make this team, and that's kind of Alex Bump's attitude. After one period of play, the Flyers and the Caps are scoreless. Bump was prominent on that power play. Fridget looked good. They were 0 for 4, though, and didn't take advantage of that four-minute power play they had late in the period.
3: Yeah, if looking good was the goal, then the Flyers achieved it. But the goal is to put it in the back of the net. The opportunities are coming, and they're coming from different areas. Last year, it seemed like they were truly trying to work the top and get that big booming shot off. Not so much this year. A lot of those plays, Matvei Michkov has given a free rein to go after it and try and score those low plays on that power play.
0: Again, the Washington Capitals with a prospect-heavy lineup against a Flyers team that's pretty much, this is going to be their regular season group for the most part. Danny Briere did meet with the media between periods and did reveal a couple of things. Dan Vladar looks like he will be ready for game one on Wednesday against the Penguins. It may not be the case with Denver Barkey. He is still listed day to day. But if there's any question about Juracek, Danny says he will be on the roster to start the season. Second period underway. Good play by Cates to knock it off the stick of Andrew Crystal. And Philadelphia will take over. York up the left wing. He missed that lead pass to Konechny. They're going to wave off icing, though, as Washington goes back for that. Jonathan McDonald was checked. Konechny turned it out. Here's Drysdale down the slot. Shoots. He scores. Jamie Drysdale opens the scoring of the first 30 seconds. 31 seconds into the second period. It's 1-0 Flyers.
3: Great play on entry. The whistle is not blown on the icing. Travis Konechny gets it on the half wall and takes his time to wait for Drysdale to get in position. And this is a great read by Drysdale. Downhill, head up the entire way, and just labels this. A twisted wrister from the slot. Bodies in front as well, but this one cleanly beats Lindgren. A great shot by Drysdale.
0: Jamie Drysdale said one of the things he worked on in the summer was his shot. That was a wicked wrister that beats Charlie Lindgren. And the Flyers with the 1-0 lead on their 15th and first shot of the second period, 15th of the game. So Konechny will draw the assist, and the Caps were screaming because they thought that should have been icing. It was waved off.
3: Yeah, I thought it was too at first. I thought the whistle was going to be blown. Refs didn't call it for whatever reason, and they didn't review it, so
0: Tyson Forster drew the other assist on the goal by Jamie Drysdale. Last year he scored 8 goals and 2 in his last 9 games, so he's kind of picked up where he left off. Here's Ristolainen out with Travis Sanheim. It's Dvorak up front with Bump and Michkov. Back in the Washington zone, Bump trying to leave it in the corner. Dvorak rolls it in behind the goal. Michkov couldn't get there. Cam Allen does. And he finds a teammate with that as Chesley plays it up the near boards into the Philadelphia end. Chase down in the corner, trying to get free of his check. Was Parisak, and Philadelphia able to tip it to center ice up the left wing. Sanheim hits the Washington line. Michkov back in front, unable to get that to Sanheim. Bump was in the area as well. The other way, Washington's Voroshnichenkov pull off with a shot, and that was turned aside by Kolosov. Caps are able to bat a bouncing puck over to the far wall, but Sandheim will get there. Flyers go left to right in this second period, and they've taken the 1-0 lead. Dvorak late in the shift will get the blue line and send it in, and the Flyers change up. Now it's Owen Tippett coming out with Zegras and Porter Marteau. Long stretch pass. Lakovich fired that right by his own man off the wall, and Cedar sends it up the left wing. Zegras goes rank wide. Tipped away from Porter Marteau, and the Caps get to it but can't clear. Marteau finds some skating room, curls into the high slot, hit the stick out of the hands of a man, and the Caps come back out at center ice. Lakovich pushed to the ice by David Juracek. Not just enough of him to throw him off balance. And Philadelphia able to clear the center. Marteau hits the Washington line with Zegras, but Zegras was poke checked. And unable to drag it in is Owen Tippett. Zegras finally does. Finds Tippett in the slot. Tippett over to the right wing half wall. Leaves it for Zegras. Poked into the right wing corner. Marteau trying to create some room for him, but the Caps come up with a loose puck, and Lakovich will lift it back into the Philadelphia end. Brendan Lakovich, they're really high on this kid, although he probably starts the year in Hershey. Talking to some of the Washington Capitol broadcasters, they think this guy's going to be a good player.
3: 6'4", 19 years old. He's a big body out there, and he looks to be moving pretty well. Seen him handle that puck wide and go wide on a few guys that a big body out there that uses it the right way. Should be looking good for a prospect.
0: His uncle, Sasha Lakovich.
3: He was a big boy, too.
0: Oh, my God. He was just cut. It was almost gross. He had, like, zero body fat. They used to call him the Pit Bull. I'll tell you, sir.
3: Some of the best nicknames.
0: Yeah, off a draw, and Kolosov's got that. I'll tell you Sasha Lakovich story. Back from the Central League, he was a tough guy. Nobody wanted to fight him.
3: Yeah.
0: And we're in Wichita one night, and he gets in a fight with a guy, and the guy in Wichita finally realizes, oh, no, I'm up against this guy. I don't want to fight this guy. So he's got him in a bear hug, and he won't let Sasha's arms go, and he knows if he does, he's dead. Lakovich was trying to get his arms loose, and he trying and couldn't do it, and in frustration, he leaned over and licked the guy in the mouth. He dropped his arms, and Sasha beat the hell out of him.
3: Well, that's a smart tactic.
0: Face off in the circle to the right of the Flyer net. Philadelphia wins it. Cam York defensively out with Drysdale. Headbanding up the right wing. Achari was met before he got into the Washington line. And the Caps send it back into the Philadelphia zone. Flyers play up the left wing. Poked by Garrett Wilson into the middle. Couldn't find a teammate with that. Washington will send it in, but there's going to be icing called here against the Caps.
3: The Flyers, you got a pretty much that full lineup. We've talked about that throughout the course of this game, and you want that heading into that home opener. You want to have everybody healthy and getting their reps in. Flyers, compared to last year, I think the speed is there. That swarm offense is a little tighter than it was. Remember, they just learned it last year.
0: Flyers have Forster out now with Konechny and Noah Cates. Caps clear to the line, but not out. Ristolainen bounces it off a man and picked up at center ice. Here's Kopf. Kopf will put the brakes out of the right wing and lost his balance, lost the puck, and Konechny dishes it to center. Cates crisscrosses with Sandheim. Sandheim goes to the front of the net. Cates in the Washington zone, dropped it. Konechny dances into the left wing circle, turned in the corner, played it back to the line. Sandheim with a drive and up high. I think that hit Forster. Actually, a Washington player went down hard. That was Eriks Mateko. And Mateko makes his way to the bench.
3: A big shot from Sandheim. You could hear that boom from up here.
0: Nearly losing it was Ristolainen in front of his own net, but the Flyers kick it to center. And Sandheim got a lot on that, and it's up at ear level, and Mateko paid the price. Here's Christian Dvorak. Good cut into the middle over the Washington line. Left wing pass, Miechkov back out in front. Unable to get that on goal was Alex Bump. To the near boards. Miechkov let it come to the point. Juracek for Nick Cedar. Backhand set to the right wing corner. Matvey Miechkov goes to work, stuffs it back to Cedar with a drive, and that was blocked in front of the net. That one hit Alex Bump. Actually, Christian Dvorak, but what a play by Miechkov.
3: Yeah, most guys, I didn't see that play developing at all, but Miechkov knew Cedar was going to be there in the middle.
0: Oh, the Caps take advantage of a giveaway by the Flyers behind their own goal. Koltasov partly at fault, and it's going to be Andrew Crystal that gets credit for it into an empty goal, and Crystal will tie the game at one.
3: Oh, tough break there. Kolosov gets involved back there, and he's not able to get back in position quick enough. Crystal with the lucky bounce and just puts that one in from behind the net.
0: Crystal got that puck from behind the goal from Spencer Smallman, who knocked it away as Kolosov tried to play it away from him. So 4:32 into the second period, Crystal gets his first of the preseason. It's 1-1.
4: Washington goal scored by the 28th, Andrew Kachan.
0: Eight shots for Washington now. Puck is in by the Philadelphia goal. Here's Porter Marton. Steps in front, trying to headman off a Washington stick. That'll go right to Charlie Lindgren on his hands and knees. He's able to cover it right there.
3: Well, we didn't get to finish talking about that play from Michkov, but his ability to see open ice plays with guys having the ability to skate into it is at another level.
0: Yeah,
3: you think it looks dangerous because it's an off-speed shot, but then all of a sudden he's got a teammate skating full bore into that area, and then they can make a move and make a play on net.
0: He pulled that puck off the near boards in a backhand centering pass into the high slot, set that play up. Now here's Jamie Drysdale, finds skating room, right circle with a shot saved by Lindgren, a scramble in the goal mouth. The Flyers trying to poke it home. Trevor Zegras had a chance, now goes to the corner with it. Zegras sets up, tried to leave it for Tippett, batted off of Marton. Owen Tippett went hard to the net, in front, and a shot along the ice. What a save. Lindgren got that left pad down. Back into the corner, Zegras for Tippett, shoots one, and hit a man with that right in front. And Miro Shnachenko is able to clear for the Caps out the center. Flyers come close to taking the lead back.
3: And that's something we're going to see this year.
0: Up the left wing, Tippett's going to step on a man. It's got a man. Zegras coming late with a shot and lunging at that. Lindgren got just enough of that to deflect it into the air. His best save of the game there, Charlie Lindgren. Sanheim down low. Garrett Wilson looking to get that to a teammate. Marton dives to poke it back to the line. Here's Trevor Zegras, left Schürrle with a shot, and that was knocked away by Lindgren. In behind the net, Zegras would have been there, but he went to the bench to change. Couturier over the boards, played it to the corner with the Caps control, and they'll come to center. In the neutral zone, sent in deep by Parisak, and Philadelphia recovers deep in their own end. Ristolainen up the right wing. Achari lays it across to Travis Sanheim, and his lead pass missed Wilson. That'll be icing against the Flyers with 13:45 to go in the second.
3: Talk about causing some panic out there. Trevor Zegras, Owen Tippett, Porter Marton. They're going to have the ability to really put some teams on their heels with their offensive play. I mean, it's not just one or two plays. They generate play after play. The offensive ability, they're going to have some defensive zone coverage breakdowns throughout the course of this year. It's going to be exciting, Tim, to watch that line.
0: Yeah, Tippett makes a strong move out of the corner using his speed and his reach. And Lindgren laid down and just got it with the end of his left pad. Now the Caps win a face-off in the Philadelphia end. Peter Sikora, the latest Peter Sikora. There have been a few of them in the NHL in their history. Out comes Ristolainen to center, gets the red line. Did not initially get that in deep. The Caps will take over. And on the near side, a near giveaway as Couturier stepped up on a man and almost created a turnover. Washington finally in at the line and a shot wide of the net. McDonald was upended. Peter Sikora on the near boards. He stripped of the puck, trying to get it to Suzdalev. The other way, Forrester's got Cates coming late into the Washington end. Sidestepped a man, went to the net, forced in behind the goal. Left circle, here's a shot and a save by Charlie Lindgren. That was on Nick Cedar who jumped in. Konechny looking for a loose puck into the Washington zone. Creates a turnover, at least knocked the puck off a cap as they scrum for it. And Washington trying to jam it up the boards and out of the zone, can't do it. David Juracek picks up a loose puck, top of the right circle, finds skating room, into the middle. Here's Cates with a shot, glove save and covered by Lindgren. And he'll hold on right there. We get a little pushing and shoving at the side of the Washington goal, but a timeout on the ice. With 12:38 to go in this second period, we're tied at one on the Philadelphia Flyers Broadcast Network.
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0: Tied at one here, still early in the second period. Flyer goals by Jamie Drysdale, 31 seconds into this period, and then Andrew Crystal tied it for the Caps. Crystal was the player for Washington that got tossed out of the first game in Hershey on Monday for high-sticking Hunter McDonald. So it's 5-on-5. No penalties called here in the second period yet. And the faceoff in the circle to the left of the Washington goal. Flyers out shooting the Caps 21-8, though, so far. And that's an 8-3 Flyer advantage in the second period. Here's Nick Seder deep in his own zone. Oh, a giveaway by the Flyer defenseman, David Juracek, and Washington takes advantage. They fire one in from the left circle, and the Caps are going to take the lead on the goal by, I believe it's Max Schaefer that found the back of the net, and Schaefer makes it 2-1 Washington.
3: Yeah, tough little break here. Juracek's trying to make a direct pass right up the middle of the ice. There's just a little bit too much on it for Dvorak to handle, and it goes right to Schaefer. He makes no mistake just potting this one in. One-timer, quick wrister, and beats Kolesov.
0: 7:36, the time of the goal for Max Schaefer, 19 years of age, probably headed back to juniors. He played for Cape Breton last year.
3: Oh, the play was right. Juracek had the right read.
0: Here's a loose puck out in front, and lunging at that, Kolesov. I don't think he got a piece of it. A Flyer got a stick on it to thwart that chance as the Caps almost got another one, that opportunity by Spencer Smallman in front.
3: Yeah, Coach Talk elects to do a five-man unit change out there and get some fresh legs, maybe some fresh minds out there. It's 2-1 for the Caps. That's not the type of shift you want after a goal.
0: They've outshot the Caps 21-9, and Washington has the lead. Deep into Philadelphia, and now Sanheim on the near side. Konechny lays it across on the left side, and headbanding up, Ristolainen got it in deep. Cats get there, but turn the puck over. Konechny just missed that pass to Cates, went right on goal, but Lindgren turned it into the corner, and Washington lifts it out. Crystal hit at center ice by Ristolainen. And Philadelphia now takes over. Travis Sanheim off the left wing. Ahead to Konechny. Konechny into the Washington end. Looks to cut into the high slot. Stripped of the puck. Got it again. Forster back to Konechny. Shoots. And a save by Lindgren. It went to the right corner. Ristolainen on the end wall. Cates back in front. Konechny tried to send it over to Forster at the blue line. Ristolainen in front. A bouncing puck in the goal mouth. The Flyers can't find that. They had Konechny on that far post. It almost got through to him. And Washington able to clear.
3: A lot of opportunities for the Flyers. Lindgren is absolutely having a game tonight.
0: Here's Ristolainen off the stick of Tippett, that lead pass. Tippett tried to chase it down, got there first, but the Caps will play it into the far corner. Good check by Zegras, but Washington will come away with a chance to clear. Miroshnichenko got it out. Flyers come right back in. Zegras stepped in, right wing pass, Bartone. Back in front. He was looking for a tip for Zegras. It went to the net. And then Grameda save. Back in front, Porter Bartone. Side of the goal to Zegras. Spins in behind the net. This top line fun to watch. He missed Tippett with a pass. Back to York. Tippett into the left point circle. Middle point to Drysdale. Good movement as he'll switch spots with Owen Tippett. Tippett on the far wall. Checked in the corner. Matejic able to poke it away, and it comes to center where the Flyers get there. Onside, Owen Tippett will send it in deep, and the Flyers want to change. With 10:20 to go in this second period. But a dangerous shift by that first line. They're going to be fun to watch all year, I think.
3: Oh, yeah, and this is what happens. You get guys hemmed out there.
0: Noah Achari took a shot that was deflected by a Cap defender high into the air. That ends up in the crowd and out of play.
3: Yeah, that's the second time that they've hemmed the team in there and got a good change on. And it's such an advantage for a team when you have a line that can create so much offensive zone time that it keeps the team hemmed in their own zone. You can get a fresh line out there. It's good stuff to see from that line of Zegras, Tippett, and Porter Martone, all while getting offensive scoring chances too. I mentioned Lindgren. He's having a heck of a game tonight. He's keeping the puck out of the back of the net.
0: Caps have as many second period shots now as they had in the whole first period. We're halfway through the second. Back to the line. Here's Seeler with a shot. He missed the Washington goal with that. Juracek skips it across into the left wing corner. Jam below the goal line. Couturier tried to wheel it back out in front. He put that past everybody and down into the Flyer zone. Juracek will come and get it from Alexei Kolosov. Advantage up the right side. Achari was checked, but it goes back into the Philadelphia zone offside. And we'll get a timeout on the ice. We're past the halfway point, second period. 2-1 Caps with the lead on the Philadelphia Flyers broadcast network.
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4: Okay. Well, four power play opportunities by the Flyers. They have been unable to score. They've dominated at times. Outshot Washington 25-10, but the Flyers made two turnovers in the second period that both ended up in their nets. One by Alexei Kolosov, the goaltender, and the other by defenseman David Juracek. So it's 2-1 Caps as the Flyers push it back into the Washington zone. McDonald behind his own net to Louis Belpedio up the right wing. Washington breaks out. McDonald steps in over the line, trying to get that shot to the goal. That was blocked by Sanheim, and Achari sends it off the four boards. Did not clear, but Sanheim will get another chance and wrap it out the center. Back on the left side, Lakitic got to wait for his teammate to get onside. Lifts it high into the air, across into the far corner. Sanheim behind the goal. Rasmus Ristolainen. Flyers have Couturier out with Garrett Wilson and Noah Achari. The left wing, Wilson in front of his own bench, stepped in. Rick White pass. Couturier kind of took that on the backhand and couldn't make a play with it. Washington the other way. Lyndon Lakitic sends it into the left wing circle, trying to set up the man jumping in late. That was Tyler Coff. And it's lifted by Philadelphia back to the Washington line. Chesley leaves it there, trying to work his way up the left wing. Now into the zone for the Capitals. Putting the brakes on is Schaefer. He's got the go-ahead goal for Washington. Max Schaefer, shot for the right point, knocked down by Kolosov and knocked it away from Kopp. At center ice, bump knocked off the puck of the Washington line, and Washington takes over. Philadelphia makes a change, quick lead pass. Here's Kopp up the left wing, and good save by Kolosov, right back to a Capital who sent it wide of the net. Second opportunity off the stick of Max Schaefer. Schaefer goes to the bench. He's replaced. Washington trying to keep it alive in the Philadelphia zone. Upended. Crystal had a man run at him. That was Nick Cedar. And Philadelphia will get to it and shovel it back to the Washington line. Bouncing puck over the stick of Smallman. Spencer Smallman. A stick up high by Juracek. That's going to be a penalty. He gets that up on Andrew Crystal. And Juracek will take a penalty and go to the penalty box. And Washington will be on their second man advantage.
3: Now Washington's been pressing the last few shifts. Execution with puck movement has been there, and they've been pushing on the forecheck.
5: Philadelphia, number five. Minor penalty for high sticking.
4: So at the 13, actually 12, 16 mark of this second period, Juracek will go for high sticking, and the Caps get it 5-on-4. Washington, a little huddle in front of their bench, and they'll come out with Ethan Frank on the power play. Smallman, Crystal, looks like Lakitic on the other side, and Belpedio quarterback in this power play unit. On the penalty kill, Dvorak can't win the draw. Washington does. Belpedio gets it middle point. Looking at the net, left circle, Ethan Frank with a shot. He scores. Frank took it from the left circle, off the pipe and in. And the power play goal is Washington's third goal of this second period. They lead 3-1.
3: It only took 8 seconds. They win the draw and they set up. Ethan Frank's in that one-timer position. Awkward little play. The pass doesn't quite get there. Noah Cates does get a little bit on it, and that will really mess it up for Kolosov if he's trying to time that pass and get in position. Fortunately, it breaks up. It does not go the way for Kolosov, and his timing's off. That short side is wide open, and Frank, with a great, well-placed shot, finds it.
4: So 12:24, the time of the power play goal by Ethan Frank from Belpedio and I think Crystal. And the Caps have scored three straight times. Still outshot 25-12 at this point. So this is not going the Flyers' way. Here's Washington on the attack. Pass up the left wing, out of the reach of Roshnichenko. And Forster field to clear. That's kept in by Lakovich at the line. Looking for skating room. He'll drop it right point. Allen sends it down toward the goal line. Roshnichenko drilled into the far wall there by Ristolainen. Washington's going to keep it in. They'll go point to point. Left point shot by McDonald. Hit a skate. Went to the corner. Sikora got there first. It's not free. Lakovich curls over to the far wall. Jumps into the circle with a shot. His stick broke. That goes high into the air. And the bouncing puck, Konechny will push it in behind his own goal. Sandlin plays it back to Konechny on the near side. And the Flyers, Konechny will skate out the center. All the way to the Washington line. He tried to drop it for Forster, and that was broken up. And the Caps send it to center. Tao sends it in deep, but Philadelphia recovers. Zegras hands it off, but fights to get it back. And Zegras behind the goal line will leave it for Jamie Drysdale. 6:18 to go in this second period. In the second period, although it started well with a Flyer goal in the opening minute, has gone south. Martone up the right wing. He missed Zegras with that pass. All the way in behind the Washington cage. Lindgren whips it around to the left point, held in by York. Gave it to Drysdale. Near side Zegras. He's got traffic in front of the net. Martone is trying to create the screen. Drysdale at the right point. To the circle. Off the stick of Tippett. Tippett behind the net. Wraparound attempt. The rebound jammed free before Zegras could get there. And the Capitals to the line, but not out of the zone. Now a chance. Washington will take it away from Drysdale and clear.
3: Yeah, I think it's pretty much every time that line's on the ice, Tim, they're generating some offense.
4: Drysdale gets it ahead. Zegras chases it down on the right wing of the Washington and leaves it off the wall for Owen Tebbit from below the goal line. He'll find Porter Martone back to the line. It bounced away from Juracek. So he's got to come out at center ice. Head to Tebbit right to the red line, and he'll wheel it back in, and Philadelphia will go to change. Just over 5 minutes left in the second period. Crystal rink-wide pass on the right wing to Ethan Frank. Frank put the brakes on, dishes it back to the line. Chesley with a shot, hit a body in front. And Tippett

0: Oh, nice play. Couturier gets there on the forecheck. Lindgren mishandled it.
1: We're going to check up the right wing. Here's Garrett Wilson skating in. Trying to cut in front to the middle with a shot deflecting well wide of the goal. Juracek bats it right to Peter Sikora, and he's able to clear. So Philadelphia scrambles back into their own zone as Washington is changing. Here's Michkov in the neutral zone. Right wing pass. Wilson over the line. Dropped it to Michkov. Michkov swings him behind the net. Comes out the other side of the backhand wrap around a tap. And Lindgren on his hands and knees gets that covered. With 4:14 left here in this second period, we get a little more sticks up high, a little scrum in the goal mouth, but nothing comes of that. Timeout, 3-1 Caps in the second on the Philadelphia Flyers Broadcast Network.
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7: 3-1 Washington, and who would have thunk it, given the makeup of their roster tonight with all the regulars back in Washington. Most of these guys dressed tonight will be starting the year with the Hershey Bears, but they've scored three times in the second period. Two on giveaways, one on a power play. And the Flyers will send out Dvorak, Miechkov, and Bump with Sanheim and Ristolainen. Faceoff circle to the left of the Washington goal. Flyer goal scored by Jamie Drysdale. That came 31 seconds into the second period, giving Philadelphia their only lead of the game, but it's been all Washington since then. Bump on the far wall, can't come up with it. Washington will skate the other way. Ethan Frank up the right wing, going wide on Sanheim. He gets back to cut him off. Frank trying to get it to the line, off of a Flyer. They scramble for the loose puck, and Bump overskates that, but it did come out at center. Now Bump will knock it back to Travis Sanheim. Miechkov misses Sanheim with a pass, but Sanheim recovers, knocked it down, and got it to Bump, and Bump carried to the Washington line, over the line. Kate's got Miechkov going in front of the backhand. It's stuffed by Charlie Lindgren. Great setup, and Miechkov in a perfect position to give the Flyers their second goal of the game.
6: Yeah, Miechkov all alone. He likes to go to the backhand. I'm telling you, Lindgren is having a heck of a game tonight, Tim.
7: Miechkov has been dangerous again tonight. In front, DeForster with a shot. Fought off by Lindgren. A scramble in the crease. Kate's trying to poke that puck free, but Lindgren gets it covered. Lindgren, the only cap that is a regular player for Washington. He'll back up the number one Logan Thompson this year in Washington, and you're right, he's played well.
6: He's getting his work in tonight. Matvey Miechkov, a nice little move one-on-one and a nice play on entry. All three players connect on this puck, on this play on the net, but after that, Lindgren has to come up with another big save from the slot on Tyson Forrester's shot.

0: is 30 shots now, 27 shots already in the second to the second period for the Philadelphia Flyers. So they are definitely generating offense.
1: On the faceoff, Washington bats it up the far side. That's knocked down by Cam York. Forster trying to find it. Now York does, sidesteps a man, gives it off to Jamie Drysdale. He'll snap a shot with traffic in front of the net, and it's poked away. Lindgren doing well to deal with the traffic in front. Flyers have done well at getting bodies there. Kate's behind the net, couldn't find Forster as Maroshnichenkov got a piece of that. Swept over to the near side, and Lakovich is able to lift it back in across center. That left wing, Cates turns in front of his own bench and lifts it in deep. Off the wall, Konechny went up high on Jonathan McDonald, no penalty. Here comes Washington's Lachovich. He splits the defense, walked in with a shot, and a good save by Kolosov. Washington getting way too good a chance there. Tip it the other way at the line. Got it to Martone, he can't complete a pass. Hammers it toward the corner. Washington can't clear. Intercepted. Michkov or Martone trying to work his way in front and finally stripped there. And the Caps bang it off the boards and down the ice. Rucek will get to it in behind his own goal. With a minute 52 to go in this period, David Rucek headmans up the right side. Martone over the line to Zegras. Zegras tipsy-doos by a man. Back into the front. Martone was stopped in the goal mouth. Upended was Tippett and Washington. Able to dodge again, another bullet right in front. This first Flyer line, though, has been dangerous.
0: Dangerous is right. Zegers with a nice little one-on move, gets open, drops it back to Porter Martone. And then you gotta be ready when these guys are on the ice, Tim.
1: On the left wing, here's Noel Achary for the Flyers. Flyers changing up. Achary finally joined by Couturier, dumped into the right wing corner. Wilson fighting behind the Washington cage, tip to the line, but right to Cam York. York will lay it over to Drysdale. Drysdale cut across the high slot, lifts a shot high and wide. Tipped away from Achary, but Washington failed to clear initially. And finally, with a backhand clear, Mateko couldn't get it out. Final minute of play. Couturier back to Ristolainen. Risto looking for room, forced into the right wing corner. Swings in behind the Washington cage. He's got a man in front, stuffs it right on the goal line. And on his hands and knees, Charlie Lindgren does well to get that covered. As we get a bear hug on Garrett Wilson right in the crease.
0: Well, the Flyers forwards are not leaving the front of that net. When that puck is perimeter, they do not go perimeter. They're holding their ground in there, and that's what allows a guy like Ristolainen to bring the puck at the end of this play right to the net. If there's bodies in front, bring the puck there. Don't put it on the outside. It's one thing the coaching staff has been hampering on all training camp long. And you're seeing it in the shot totals and all the plays that they're taking towards the net from down low.
1: Boy, they have made Charlie Lindgren's life miserable, though.
0: Yeah, they're making him look really good because he's just doing a tremendous job. Traffic in front, he's finding everything. So
1: 17 Flyer shots in this period, but they only have the one Jamie Drysdale goal to show for it. Flyers win another draw. Shot by Sanheim. Lindgren knocked that aside. In the far corner, Konechny was checked, but Kate's on the boards. Got it back to TK. Konechny trying to tip it for Cates at the line. Sanheim across the wrist of the line and thrown on goal. And a good glove save, Lindgren, with Cates trying to redirect that in front.
0: I like when those plays develop. It takes a couple things. The player's got to leave the wall very hard, beat that guy back to the front of the net. Noah Cates does that, but the other part is Ristolainen is able to see that play. And right when he gets there, sends it in there. Lindgren, the better play, makes the save with the glove. It gets to the back door. It's in the back net with a tap in, but nice play, good patience by the Flyers five-man unit.
1: 18 Flyer shots now here in the second. Washington wins the draw in their own end. Belpedio will use the far wall to clear past Sanheim. It came to center ice. And Philadelphia will take over. 15 seconds left, right up the middle. One man to beat. It's Tyson Forster. He's in. His shot was partially blocked and an easy save by Lindgren. 19 Flyer shots in a period. Kate's another one, and this one glove by Charlie Lindgren. 20 Flyer shots in the period. And now Konechny draws the ire of a capital forward. That's what TK does best. And Ristolainen jumps in support. Now in front of the net, Sanheim gets tangled with the man.
0: The linesman grabbed TK right away and got him out of there. You want to get the spark out of that powder keg. TK's the one. I think he was the marked man.
1: Yeah, they've got him going to the dressing room, so there will be penalties here, and Konechny, at the very least, will get one.
0: Well, that's good to see. It's a preseason game, but he's ready for the start of the season.
1: You bet. 20-8, they've outshot Washington, but have been outscored 3-1 in the second period.
0: You ever
1: notice the game, 35 Flyer shots.
0: How much TK smiles when he gets into those scrums after?
1: Yeah.
0: That's the thing that gets players. That's the one that burns them, is when the guy's chuckling to himself after starting it all.
1: Yep. Konechny, and now Ristolainen went down the tunnel. Konechny has come back. He's at the end of the bench, but now he'll walk toward the dressing room. So I think Konechny and Ristolainen will get penalties. Not sure who the Capital players will be. Washington, I'm not sure who's going to get the better of this.
0: I think we might be all even, I'd hope.
2: Penalties on the play, 93 for Washington, gets 4 minutes roughing. From Philly, 11 gets 2 slashing and 55, 2 roughing. We'll do 5-on-5.
1: 5-on-5. Gucciardi got a double minor for the Caps. And Ristolainen and Konechny both got 2 roughing penalties. And the second period is all but finished. 4.5 seconds left. Officially, the time of the penalties are 19:55. And no power play will be created here. Well, the Flyers dominated the first period, had 8 minutes of power play time in that opening period, and were unable to take advantage, out shooting the Caps 14-5 in that period. They outshot Washington in the second period 22-8 and got the only goal. Jamie Drysdale opened things 31 seconds into the period, but Washington comes back with 3 to take a 3-1 lead.
0: I mean, outside some, you know, inerrant sloppy plays, Flyers are playing a really dominant hockey game right now. They've got to figure out a way to beat Charlie Lindgren. He's standing on his head right now. The opportunities will keep coming. The Flyers keep playing that way in the offensive zone, getting those shots on net. One of them's got to go in.
1: 3-1 Washington after 2 periods of play. Stay tuned. Our second intermission is coming up with Brian Smith and Jason Martinez after these words on the Philadelphia Flyers Broadcast Network.
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7: Flyers trail the Washington Capitals 3-1 after two periods of play here at Xfinity Mobile Arena in the final preseason game for 2026. After this, the Flyers are going to be off for the next 4 days, I believe it is, with at least as far as games are concerned. There's going to be practices, a couple more camp dates, but this is it for preseason hockey. Next time they're going to be on the ice in a game situation will be on Wednesday, September the 30th, when they start things off for real right here at Xfinity Mobile Arena against the Pittsburgh Penguins. It'll be a 7:30 puck drop on Wednesday evening. TNT will be here with a national telecast and a pregame show coming from Stateside Live, and there's lots of information on the Flyers website on how you can get involved in that. Tickets are available at philadelphiaflyers.com. Jason, the shots in this game are 34-13 in favor of the Flyers. In addition to the 34 shots, they've got an additional 34 shots right now. I hate doing this at the start of the intermission. I got to get better at this because it always changes. But they've got 34 shots on goal and 34 shots off of goal. So 78 shot attempts through two periods. That's the game that you expect to see against this Washington team. It's just been a couple of mishaps that have led to this 3-1 lead. So I hope people aren't getting too carried away with watching the scoreboard here.
8: I hope not, because, I mean, preseason sports, it's never about the results. Yeah. But getting out of the game healthy and guys are refining their game. And, you know, a guy that's got to feel pretty good about his game, though, is Charlie Lindgren.
7: Yeah.
8: You know, he has performed incredibly well. And it just goes to show you that, you know, goaltending is so big in a game where Washington is undermanned from an NHL roster standpoint and total talent standpoint. They got a guy back there just stopping everything. And the goaltender is the ultimate equalizer in sports. Yeah, we've seen it time and time again. And even in preseason, that old edict holds true.
7: Yeah, I mean, you know, it's one of those situations as now one shot has already come off the board for the Flyers. They're down to 33. You know, it's one of those situations where you're not looking at this from a score perspective. I really feel like you're looking at most preseason games these days from an individual and maybe a line perspective. The power play unit, you're looking at that. But you're not looking at 5-on-5 systems per se, I don't think, in the preseason. You're not looking at your neutral zone coverage. You know, if you could dial that in, that'd be great, but you're not going to do that in a week. Right now you're just trying to kind of dial in who's going to be in that opening night lineup, who your line combinations might be, and, you know, from the perspective of that, obviously to have 74, now 73 shot attempts, or 78, I should say, through two periods is, you know, that's pretty effective.
8: Yeah, I mean, you look at the coaching staff wants to see, you know, a decent amount of process. You know, what is the process? What are we getting out of that process? And you mentioned the 78, you know, shooting chances, half of which are on goal, and the goaltender playing great. And Rick Tocchet will tell you, and every coach will tell you, that if that's our process and that's what we generate, we're going to win a lot of games.
7: Right.
8: You know, so you don't look at the score in this situation. the other thing that coaching staff, I'm sure they're looking at, just from a technical standpoint, though, are some things that they're implementing and some changes they're making to whether some of their systems, and they want to see, you know, the first kind of reps of that in a game so they can further coach it and tweak it further.
7: Yeah, that's all they got to do here. So, again, the outcome is not horribly important here today. You're looking more at some of the other stats in this game. We will get you the highlights now, brought to you by Ream Pro Partners, as the Flyers did get on the board first in that second period. It was very early on when Jamie Drysdale, man, you don't get many more better scoring chances than this. He received a pass in the slot with nobody within acres of him, and he beats Charlie Lindgren to make it 1-0.
9: And Philadelphia will take over. York up the left wing. He missed that lead pass to Konechny. They're going to wave off icing, though, as Washington goes back for that. Jonathan McDonald was checked. Konechny turned it out. Here's Drysdale down the slot. Shoots. He scores. Jamie Drysdale opens the scoring of the first 30 seconds, 31 seconds into the second period. It's 1-0 Flyers.
7: So it's Drysdale with the goal as he gets on the board for the first time this preseason. Travis Konechny and Tyson Forrester provided the assist 31 seconds in. You know, one of those goals there where you want to make sure if you're Jamie Drysdale that you cash in on that, because, again, the opportunities don't come much better than that.
8: Yeah, I think we saw one of them in the playoffs as well where he went in like that and scored on a wrist shot. And one of the big things the coaching staff and Danny Briere, I assume at exit day when they met with Drysdale, talked about was improving his shot. Because we know his skating ability, his mobility out there, his ability to navigate the entire sheet of the ice with his legs. The one thing he needed to improve was his release in that shot. A, getting the one-timer on net through a lane, and then B, showing a little bit of deception and release on a wrist shot or snapshot like that. And when you come in right down Broadway and fire one and beat a goalie clean, and a goalie that's playing as good as Lindgren is, that's saying something. The other part of that play that I loved is Konechny with like a pregnant pause for Drysdale to kind of clear a lane to jump in and get that play. Sometimes you look at the game and go, everything, you got to do everything fast. Well, sometimes you rush right to failure. Sometimes you need that little pause to let it set up, and that's what Konechny did there on that left half wall and sent a perfect pass to Drysdale, and he goes in, he beats Lindgren, put the Flyers up 1-0, but it was fleeting.
7: So, it makes it a 1-0 game. Lindgren has continued to be fantastic, though, for the Capitals. He has held the Flyers at arm's length, more or less, here over the course of this game. The Capitals get the next three in this one. And I guess, as a group, I would present to you to evaluate kind of what's going on here with Alexei Kolesov. I know a couple of them were a little bit of mishaps there. One of them was it's a giveaway from behind the net that is just wide open on a platter. I'm thinking to myself that, okay, this stuff happens. Good to get it out of your system here in preseason.
8: Yeah, you want to get it out of your system and not let it bleed into the regular season.
7: Yeah.
8: He didn't have a busy first period, and part of being an NHL goalie, I would assume, is that when you're not incredibly busy or getting a lot of puck touches, and I think it's one of the harder things to do, is to stay mentally in the game when, frankly, you're kind of bored back there. You only saw five shots in the first period. There wasn't a lot of zone time even, and your mind can drift. And the ability to keep your focus and intensity up is a big part of the position, because there's going to be, we talk about it all the time, there's ebbs and flows. And during those periods where your team is flowing and you're back there not so busy, you got to stay mentally engaged because it can flip on a dime. It's funny, too, because the Russian or Belarusian, in his case, goaltenders are either really good at puck handling or not good.
7: Yeah.
8: There's no in between. Like, you look at a guy like Igor Shesterkin is fantastic at moving the puck. And some of them just, it's a grenade. So for Kolesov, just stay in there, stop your rims and get back in, and that one ends up coming around front and into the net. And then the Juracek giveaway, he puts a little too much on that center curl pass. It's a blind pass. It's a setup play, though, and he's trying to, you know, off the end wall with his face facing away from Dvorak, just kind of chip it to the middle for the curling center, but just gets a little too much on it, and it goes by Dvorak and ends up right on the stick of Washington Capitals, and he's able to beat Kolesov clean on that one. It's a bang-bang play, but But that is a design play by Yurcich. I won't kill him for that turnover because that's from a practical standpoint, a process standpoint, that's what you want to do. You want to hit that center curling there when you're under pressure.
7: A couple of notes from Danny Briere addressing the media during the first intermission. He had a little powwow with the writers here. Good news on Dan Vladar. He would have been available tonight if this had been a regular season game. So obviously they're being cautious with him, but it does sound like he's going to be good to go on Wednesday. Denver Barkey may not be good to go on Wednesday. He may miss a little bit of time at the start of the year, but they don't think it's going to be too much. And Danny did confirm that David Yurcich will be on the opening night roster. And again, that has at least a little bit to do with the fact that he cannot be sent to Lehigh Valley without clearing waivers. And if you throw a guy like him on waivers, he might disappear immediately. So, you know, that could at least have a little bit to do with it. But definitely good to have the good news on the goaltending front.
8: No doubt. And I think they feel like they dodged a bullet with Vladar because, you know, we talked about it that night of the game. Looking at the injury, I mean, I think I Zabruder that thing six ways to Sunday, trying to figure out what happened and look back at a play last year against the Penguins in the playoffs, which was similar. But good news is, yeah, he could play today if this game actually meant something in the standings or they needed him in this one. That's good news, and it'll be great to have that tandem start the year with he and Joseph Woll. And, you know, Barkey, it's a total bummer that he may not be able to start the year. We'll see how long he's out for. But you got to be smart. You got to be cautious. You don't want to cost a guy a season by rushing him. So they'll do that. And look, that's why you have depth. And if there's one area they have depth at in this organization, it is on the wing.
7: Yep. And he did touch on Cole Knubel and Jet Luchenko, as well as Oliver Bonk. They're all very happy with all those guys as far as their camp went. 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So that's the plan. For those three, and that, again, that interview is available in its entirety if you want to check it out on the Philadelphia Flyers social channels. That's going to do it for this edition of the Flyers Intermission Report. When we come back in just a moment, Tim Saunders and Todd Fedoric have third period action for you here at Xfinity Mobile Arena, where after two periods of play, it's the Washington Capitals 3 and the Flyers 1. Back after this on the Philadelphia Flyers Broadcast Network.
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19: Fourth and final preseason game for the Flyers, and they trail the Washington Capitals 3-1 after two periods of play, despite outshooting Washington 33-13. As we head to the third with Tom Fedora, Tim Saunders back at Xfinity Mobile Arena. You remember the other night, the Flyers got kind of a weird penalty called to Trevor Zegras with a jersey tuck. It's actually a rule that's been in the books for a long time. They just haven't called it until apparently they're going to focus on it this year. You can't have your jersey tucked in your pants like even Wayne Gretzky used to do. But in a kind of a funny moment, the Flyers and a nod towards Zegras and I'm going to say a little finger to the league.
20: In a very Flyer-esque type of way.
19: In a Flyers way, yeah. All the guys came out for warm-ups tonight with their jerseys tucked.
20: Solidarity. You got to love it. We're not even into the season and the Flyers are already messing with the league. They are back, Timmy.
19: Third period just underway. The Flyers start with Noah Cates. He's able to win the faceoff. And the Flyers roll it into the Washington zone. Chastley played it into the corner. Belpedio sends it up the wall. Ethan Frank was checked by Cam York. And Belpedio wrapped up in the corner now by Tyson Forster. Flyers trying to dig the puck free. A broken stick on the play. That might belong to Forster. They scrum for it. Washington digs it free. And finally, they'll skate out to center. Frank up the boards, unable to get by Cam York. Drysdale hurries to the corner, and Forster comes back and picks it up in his own zone. And he'll backhand it across to center ice, intercepted, skating right back in, but swept away from Ryan Chesley. Matvei Michkov looking for skating room at center ice, waiting for his line mates to get off the bench as they complete a change. Now he's out with Trevor Zegras and Owen Tippett, 5-on-5. And laid the other way. Washington and Marochnichenko tried to cut in front. He got around Sanheim, but couldn't do it with the puck. Sanheim just separated it. Washington keeps it in. Another shot, and they score from the top of the far circle, beating Alexei Kolosov with Teddy Niederbach. And an unlikely Washington lineup has a 4-1 lead.
20: Tough play. Wall play. Washington Capital picks it up, and he just skates out right into the slot. There's not much traffic. Kolosov sees this all the way, but again, short side. He's beat above the blocker.
19: Caps had a man in front of the net. That might have been Parasak. It was Niederbach that took the shot. We'll have to wait and see who they give this to, but the Capitals have opened a 3-goal cushion. That came just a minute and 7 seconds into the period. It is going to be Niederbach with the goal. So not a good one for Alexei Kolosov, although he was dealing with a little traffic in the crease with him. Jamie Drysdale legs the puck back into his own end. Unassisted goal. That's the second unassisted goal the Caps have scored in this game. Again, their first two goals came as a direct result of Flyer turnovers. There's Tippett in the right wing corner, deep in the Washington zone in front. Zegras deflects it right on, and Lindgren is able to get that covered in the crease. And the play is blown dead, and that's actually Cal Peterson that has replaced Charlie Lindgren to start this third period.
20: Well, maybe they'll be able to figure out Cal Peterson. Charlie Lindgren did a really good job in those first two periods.
19: Looks like Porter Martone's drawn a penalty in that scramble.
21: Number 94, minor penalty for roughing.
20: Yeah, he came in after. He came in after the scrum a little bit and grabbed Sikora. Wasn't sure of the reasoning behind it, but ref seen it and kind of called Porter for it. A little bit of face wash, Tim.
19: Minute 40. Yeah, he got the ear flap of the forward Peter Sikora and kind of ripped his helmet off, and that's going to be a penalty to Martone. So Washington will get their third power play. They skated 5-on-4. Kind of a tough night for Alexei Kolosov as he gives up that last Washington goal, and now the Caps on the man advantage. Crystal in to take the faceoff. He can't win that. Sanheim gets it to Ristolainen. He's got room to just angle it all the way down the ice. Back into his own end is Belpedio. He'll quarterback this power play unit for the Washington Capitals. Off the right wing. Caps gain the zone. Crystal sends it in behind the net. Sanheim under the left wing corner. Turned away. Got it behind the goal. And York sends it near his side. Philadelphia scrambles. Couldn't clear yet. Couturier tried to drag it free. Dead. And he'll rifle it down the ice. Philadelphia changes on the penalty kill as Cates comes over the boards with Tyson Forrester. Crystal winds it behind the net. Ethan Frank had his stick lifted by Forster on a good play, and Tyson Forster clears down. Washington will make a power play change with a minute six on the Porter Marton penalty. Still in their own end, now behind the net. Niederbach gives it up, now gets it back, tipped up the right wing, the bouncing puck toward the front of the Flyer net. It's batted with the glove into the corner by Jamie Drysdale. Flyers don't clear, though. At the line, Forster knocked it away from a man, Moroshnichenko, and back to the Washington line. Caps recover. Cam Allen gets it back and lifts it into the right wing corner of the Flyer end. York is there. He tried to clear up the boards. Cam Allen tied up there by Forster. Forster tripped up, no penalty. Allen is going to hold it into the line. Into the right corner, a centering pass in front, and unable to get that shot through with Smallman, and Philadelphia is able to clear.
20: Flyers got to get through this kill and get back to 5-on-5 hockey.
19: 10 seconds left in the Porter Marton penalty. Left wing pass. Washington back in, can't complete a pass in front. That was Kopp that failed to get that done, and Tippett at center. Outnumbered, reaches around, though, Cam Allen, and wheels it in deep behind the Washington cage. Now the Caps break up ice. Ed Manning through center ice. Washington backhands it in deep. That's Max Schaefer. He's got one of the Capital goals tonight. Left point shot. Lukely can't get it through, and then sent wide in front of the net. Kopp hit a man with that, and Philadelphia able to clear again. Zegras into the middle. Cross ice pass, Owen Tippett. One man to beat. Tippett tried to snap a shot through. That was partially blocked by Chesley. And Washington a little lax in clearing, don't get it done. Back down low, Tippett for Zegras. Behind the back pass, Miss Marton. Here's York with a shot, and that hit a leg in front of the net. York gets it back from Trevor Zegras. Turned it in behind the goal. Porter Marton looking in front and blocked with the goal stick of Cal Peterson. Cam Allen behind the net has room. He's able to clear past Jamie Drysdale, and that'll go all the way down the ice. Cal Peterson himself once wore a Flyer uniform. He was in the organization for a while. Michkov gains the Washington zone. Got it in front, but bump was pulled off that puck, and the Caps lifted into the air to center. Trevor Zegras, Michkov, and bump even strength now. We're 5 minutes into this third period. It's 4-1 Washington, and judging by the lineups, you would never have dreamed that. Tipped up the left wing. Crystal's got a man in front, and shoveled just wide of the net by Ethan Frank. Caps keep it into the line. Shot by McDonald. Got through. Kolosov made a save, and now Trevor Zegras wants to relieve pressure. He'll lift that into the air to center. In the neutral zone, McDonald fired it right back in. Washington will change up. What does Karam all the way back to the Washington blue line, where Cam Allen's got it there. He'll skate ahead. Right up the middle, deflected in. Off the stick of Niederbach. And Philadelphia gets it to Garrett Wilson, and the Phantom captain leads it up the left wing. Matvei Michkov unable to get it in deep. Cam York will lift it in, but the Flyers had to tag up, so Washington's got room to go get it. Now they nearly turn the puck over and finally do as Cam York wrapped it back into the corner. Unable to get there was Noel Achari as he joins Couturier and wrapped up at center ice on the left wing, fired in deep. Karasek got it into the right wing corner, but Forster controls for the Flyers. Jamie Drysdale headbands right up the middle off the stick of Achari. Back into the Washington zone. The Caps play it behind the net. McDonald up the wall and dished out to center ice. Couturier checks a man off that puck, but Washington's actually offside at the Philadelphia line. And the penalties that were served, those late penalties in the second to Ristolainen and Konechny are over, and those two players are released from the penalty box. We get a timeout on the ice. 4-1. Caps with the lead in the third on the Philadelphia Flyers Broadcast Network.
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19: 4-1 Washington with the lead here in the third period. The Flyers at times have just dominated play, but you wouldn't know that if you're just going by the scoreboard. Cates comes back out now with Konechny and Forster. And the faceoff will be just outside the Philadelphia line. Washington scored three times in the second period, has added one more here in the third. And the Caps will drive it in. If you kind of project how you expect the Metro Division to go this year, Flyers trying to get back to the playoffs from back-to-back seasons. Washington missed last year, but they're going to be in the Flyers' road. Here's Cates with a shot off the side of the net. Cates gloved it down in behind the goal. Checked immediately. Konechny in the area trying to find that puck. He's got it on the end wall, but Cam Allen frees it up. And Washington skates out to center ice. Laid back wide of the Philadelphia net. And Lakovich unable to find that. The Flyers do. Forster lugs the puck to center ice. He's got Cates with him. Konechny peeled off and went to the bench to change as Forster is drilled in the corner up against the wall by Peter Sikora, and the Flyers jump on Sikora because the Flyer Forster is hurt. He's down getting up slowly, and Peter Sikora has to answer for that. I didn't think it was a dirty hit, though, did you?
20: It was just, I think it was turning and his back was exposed, so kind of a reactionary play that just happens. Forster did kind of go down awkward.
19: Forster is up on his skates and apparently okay. That's the thing, you want to get through these preseason games without sustaining injury. They have lost two Flyers over the course of the first three games, Denver Barkey and Dan Vladar. The Flyers got good news on Vladar. It looks like he'll be ready for the opener. They're not certain yet about Barkey. Yeah, Forster stopped up, put his back to the oncoming Peter Sikora and took the worst of that hit. But Forster did try to protect himself, but put himself in that position.
20: And I think he might have also been trying to draw that call as well. Players will do that.
19: Well, no penalties called on the play. And the faceoff will come just outside the Washington blue line. Flyers open the regular season Wednesday night at home against the Pittsburgh Penguins at 7:30 on a national televised game. So, as always, we invite you to mute that and sync it up with the radio call, right?
20: The best call going.
19: Flyers will have two games played before Washington opens their season on Friday against Carolina. Here's Cam York into the Washington end. He's checked before he could make a play with that. It squirts out and headed the other way comes Washington. Lifted up the left wing there by Max Schaefer. It's in behind the net. Wraparound attempt right through the crease. Bump finds it and steers it out of danger to Matvei Michkov, and Alex Bump gets the return pass. He'll step to center, get the red line, get the Washington blue line. Right wing pass intended for Drysdale, but that's tipped away by Kopp. The left wing, Michkov, he's got a man trying to go through the middle, and Bump is going to force it in behind the net. Dvorak got there late, and the Caps sweep it away, and Washington steps to center. Into the middle, flipped in by the Caps to the right corner. Sanheim gets there first on the wall for Bump. We'll find Ristolainen, who plays it ahead, and center icing Miss Egris with that. That'll be icing against Philadelphia with 11:49 left in the third.
20: I'm watching Michkov a little bit on that last shift, and very, very vocal. He's calling for a lot from here. He wants that puck out there.
19: And Tuck has kind of juggled things. He's got Michkov and Zegras together. They're together on the first power play unit, but even strength here as they look for some more offense. On the faceoff, Caps win it. Middle point shot by Ethan Frank. That was knocked away. Another one got, seemed to get through or bounce away from Kolosov. That's one he kept out, though. Going at the center ice, Bump on the near boards, right in front of the penalty box. And he'll get the red line, softly dump it in, and Philadelphia will change. 34 Flyer shots, only one in this period so far. Through almost the first half of the third period. Knocked down to the line, David Juracek got it to Martone. Martone was drilled at center ice by Morozhnichenko, and the Flyers go after him. Nick Cedar standing up for Porter Martone, and I think Cedar's going to take at least one penalty. Martone gets tangled with another man, and I think Washington's going to go back on the power play.
20: Well, you got a guy like Nick Cedar giving you hairy eyeballs. Those gloves might get pretty tight. Morozhnichenko seen that right there. I think he was the one that actually got that hit on Porter Martone.
19: Nick Cedar will come over to the penalty box, and the Washington Capitals are about to get their fourth power play chance. Cedar is arguing with the referee, Bo Helkitis. 8:48 will be the time of the penalty.
2: Penalty number 24, minor penalty for cross-checking.
19: It's a cross check on Nick Cedar.
20: Yeah, Nick, he probably could have taken two there, so the ref is letting him off there. I'm glad he's sitting calmly now. He dropped the gloves there and gave him a cross check. And that's, again, that's a response to the hit.
19: Yeah, that's why Nick Cedar is a beloved teammate, right?
20: Yeah, it's just kind of a reactionary. These guys care about each other. It's good to see early that that stuff's happening without hesitation as well, but 4-1 and you're in the box as well.
19: All right. Washington on the man advantage. Skated 5-on-4 in behind the goal. The Caps will play it left side, controlled there by Suzdalev. Back middle point, and a shot got through. Kolosov made the save, and before Suzdalev could touch it past him, right in the blue paint, Kolosov spreads out and gets that covered. So the minute 43 left in the man advantage. Washington will keep this faceoff on the Philadelphia end. Kind of a frustrating night because Fridge for two periods of play. I think the Flyers dominated at times and it didn't show on the scoreboard.
20: Yeah, they got some good reps. They got some great offensive zone time. Snapping the puck around, that's what you want to see. It's just on the scoreboard early on.
19: Again, two turnovers led to the first two Washington goals. They've got one more on a power play, and Kolosov, that last goal, I probably would want back. At center ice, wrapped to the Washington line, out of the reach of Couturier. He'll get there first, though, and lay it back left point. Here's Sanheim, short-handed, angles it in behind that right corner for Couturier. Plays it to the other point man, Drysdale. And Drysdale will rag the puck back into his own zone to kill off some time, and then turn and skip it in on goal. Cal Peterson, he's in camp with the Capitals on a PTO, a professional tryout. And there's word that they could open the season with three goalies. Peterson is there in case they were to lose Stevenson, their third-string goaltender on waivers, if they attempt to send him down. Drysdale can't find it in the corner. Washington does. They get it back up top. Here's the shot. That hit a man in front. Ristolainen went down in a heap. He gets up and appears to be okay. Took a run at a man on the end wall. Lakovic sends it right point. Crystal gets it back to him. Lakovic on the right wing half boards. Forced below the goal line. Now behind the Philadelphia net. Ethan Frank on the far side. They've got a man in front. Can't get it there yet. That's Smallman. Smallman sets up in the high slot. And work at left point. Cam Allen back down low. Off the stick to Frank. And Philadelphia will jump to that on the end wall. Can't clear. Here's a chance by Smallman. Kolosov made the save. Looking to cover it. It's free in front. He made another save in tight. Smallman digging for it. Lakovic as well. And held in of the line. Washington keeps that play alive. Smallman with the shot. And gloved by Kolosov. This one he gets blown dead with 9 minutes to go here in the third period. And we get a timeout on the ice. 4-1, Caps on top. Here halfway through the third on the Philadelphia Flyers broadcast network.
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3: Well, you want to wind up the preseason on a positive note before you start things for real, but this has been a little frustrating. Flyers only one shot so far in this third period. They've been outshot 8-1 in the period, but out shooting Washington 34-22 in the game, and they're down 3 goals. Only Flyer goal scored by Jamie Drysdale in the opening minute of the second. Caps scored 3 in the second and 1 here in the third. Here's Philadelphia with Bump out, Dvorak and Michkov. Bump unable to complete a pass. Washington forces it back in. Ristolainen back for that. Leaves it for Nick Cedar. Chip near boards, and Bump will lay at the length of the ice, race for the puck. That won't go far enough for an icing. Now Washington turns it over. Dvorak had a man in front and couldn't get it to Michkov. Below the goal line, Michkov takes the pass in the corner. Looking for room, he'll play it out to the middle point. Cedar shot all the way through, and Cal Peterson's got that in the glove, and he'll squeeze that. Fridge, you get the feeling that the attitude on the bench is, let's just get through this and start games for real on Wednesday.
2: Yeah, it's hard to get motivated when the game is the way that it is in preseason, but that's part of the job too. Keep yourself going, keep yourself focused. Even though it's meaningless, you're still getting ready, so.
3: Off the draw, Sanheim at the line. Konechny, Forster, and Cates. Here's a shot from the point, and Sanheim had that knocked aside of the corner. Almond played it up the near boards. Konechny knocked it down, looking to make a play, but Washington will push that into the neutral zone. Travis Sanheim at his own line. Turned away from a player, gets it to Konechny, weaves his way just inside his own blue line, up the left wing, and Sanheim will drive it in. Yael Peterson misplayed it behind the net. Over to the far corner, Konechny plays it middle point. Sanheim winds and shoots. That was partially blocked. To the right point, unable to get it back at the net was David Juracek. Juracek into the corner. We'll leave it there for Konechny. Konechny wrapped up along the wall. Jumping on the loose puck is Tyson Forster behind the net. Forster into the left wing corner, plays it to the line, and it jumped over the stick of Juracek all the way back into the Philadelphia zone. Juracek recovers, plays it to Sanheim, and they have switched their D pairs. They had Sanheim and Juracek together there. Capitals recover in their own zone. Allen leaning on him is Owen Tippett. Tippett with Zegras and Marton. This top line's been probably the Flyers' best line throughout. Out of the corner, they work at right point, do the Caps. Allen's shot was blocked out the center by Tippett, and he'll recover back at his own zone. Up the left wing, checked hard into the wall there was Spencer Spolman. And Philadelphia lifts it into the air, race for the puck. Owen Tippett gets there, but nudged off that. Unable to get it in front to Zegras. The Caps steer it behind their own goal. And with a chance to clear, they'll lift it back to the Philadelphia line. Under 7 minutes left in the third period. Lead pass off the stick of Zegras, and the Caps send it back in. Garrett Wilson put a shoulder into Spencer Spolman. Now he takes a run at Belpedio. Cedar got it to Wilson. Wilson trying to pull his way through. But Washington will touch it back into the Philadelphia zone. Actually, Ristolainen went back for it. It went the other way. Here's Couturier in front, and a shot just deflected wide of the net by Noah Achari. Best scoring chance Flyers have had in a little while.
2: Yeah, good play by Achari to get his stick open, and a nice pass by Couturier to hit it tape to tape.
3: I read the body language of the Flyer defenseman who went streaking back into his own zone. The puck went the other way. Achari tried to get it to Couturier, cutting in from the left circle. From the corner, instead, he'll play it to the line. York gives it to Drysdale. Back to York, looking for skating room into the far circle. Swept a backhand at the net, but Peterson on one knee is able to cover that up. We get a timeout, 5:52 left in the third. It's still 4-1 Washington on the Philadelphia Flyers broadcast network.
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4: Earlier tonight, General Manager Danny Briere met with the media and touched on a couple of the bright spots in training camp, specifically three guys that, well, two of them have already been sent back to Lehigh. Chet Lachenko, Cole Knubel, even Oliver Bonk. He raved about all three and what great camps they had. And that's a sign of good things to come for the Flyers. They've got some depth, maybe more than they've ever had, at least in recent years. Drysdale got it in front, and Achari wrapped it just wide of the net. Couturier looking for it. Flyers only have two shots on goal in this third period.
3: Drysdale looks quietly strong.
4: I agree.
3: In his skating.
4: Drysdale's shot tipped up over the net by Couturier in the slot. Drysdale's got the only Flyer goal. That was early in the second period. Wrapped over the near boards, past Drysdale. He's going to skate back into his own zone for it as Philadelphia will change. Over the boards comes Matvei Michkov. Michkov with Dvorak. And bump. Michkov drags it to the left corner. A centering pass. Bump unable to get that to the net. Bump controls. Finds Michkov in below the goal line. Wrapped up there behind the net, but fights through it. Gets it right point. Glove down. Wrist the line and sends it in deep. And it bounces away from Dvorak into the corner. Bump jumps in front of a man. Kapalai for Michkov. The pass looking for bump. That was intercepted. Washington lifts it out. So Wrist the line and hurries back into his own end. Back with Travis Sanheim, headbanding up the right wing to Dvorak in, right wide pass, Michkov, backhand pass, and he gave it up to Sanheim. His shot was handled by Peterson. Bump in behind the goal. Alex Bump plays it right point. Ristolainen misses everything with a shot. Sanheim, the carom off the end wall, goes in behind the net with it, leaves it for Michkov. He's going to try the Michigan. He lifts it and unable to tuck it away, or tuck it by Peterson, who knocked that down.
3: What a beautiful attempt. That's when you do it. Michkov tries to pull it off, but denied with the glove.
4: Man, does he look like a different player, Matvei Michkov. I know it's a small sample size. We've only seen him in two preseason games, but what a summer.

0: puck is actually rolling as well. But nonetheless, it beats Kolesov high over the blocker. Right before that, a nice opportunity for Matvey Michkov on the wraparound. The Michigan didn't work.
1: Camps have now outshot the Flyers 11-3 in the period, and Lakovich gets his first of preseason play. Suzdalev draws one of the two assists. Peter Sikora the other. And Washington is up by four with 3.5 minutes left. Left point shot, Nick Seder had that blocked back out at center ice. On the far wall in front of the Washington bench, Noah Cates unable to get that in deep, and the Caps send it the other way. It's bounced into the right wing corner. Philadelphia now will get fresh legs. Nick Seder will leave it and head to the bench. Over skating, that was Owen Tippett, and the Caps just drive it back in. Kolesov behind the goal for Jamie Drysdale. You're right, Jamie Drysdale looks like he's moving better in the two preseason games he's been in. And maybe he'll hit the ground running. Certainly looks like he's poised to do that. Owen Tippett back to Cam York at the left point. Rolls it down the wall. Getting to it is Porter Martone at the line. Good keep in by York. He bats that out of the air. Zegras gloved it down, but he was checked along the wall there by Smallman. And Smallman turns, plays it up the boards, taken away by Zegras. Feeds to the line, York goes point to point. Drysdale winds with a shot, that got through, and Peterson made the save as Drysdale bit for a second of the game. Crystal the other way for Washington. As they get it ahead, Ethan Frank of the Flyer line, he'll dump it in behind the net. Drysdale wraps up Crystal in behind the goal line. Flyers can't find it, Washington does. In the corner, Crystal's got room. He'll play at left point. Caps go point to point. Allen across into the left wing circle. There is a shot off the pipe as Kolesov weaved at that with his glove. Cam Allen sends it back in behind the net. He was looking for Mateko, couldn't find him. Zegras can't clear. And the Caps drive it back in deep. Loose puck gobbled up by Koff. Koff played it across the goal mouth to left point. Into the corner. Kopp again, trying to stick handle away from Couturier, forced in behind the net, right circle. It bounces back to the line, and Cam Allen's shot misses everything. Wilson runs into a man, now controls the bouncing puck, and he's got room as the Caps back out to change. Here's Cam York with a minute 20 left in the third period. Not a final game of the preseason to write home about. Didn't go there well.
0: They want to get out of this one. A couple of guys are finishing hard, but they want to get out of this game, Tim.
1: Bump sends it in behind the net. Washington plays it near side. Philadelphia will get there. Alex Bump looking for Michkov. Final minute of play, mercifully. Ristolainen had a man in the goal mouth. Dvorak couldn't tip that by. Bump continues to work hard. Alex Bump turned in the corner away from a man. Feeds to the blue line. Ristolainen into the middle. Christian Dvorak off the stick of Bump. It went to the corner. And the Caps recover. Chesley plays it up the wall, but not out. And Dvorak had it deflect into the left wing corner as his shot went well wide. Dvorak can't get it to a teammate in front. Now Washington will skate out to center. 28 seconds remaining. Up the left wing. The return pass batted away from Niederbach. He'll feed the blue line. And a shot hit a man in front of the net. Christian Dvorak's got it with 15 seconds left. Well, the Flyers dominated in shots anyway through the first two periods. They had 33 shots after two. They only had four more in the third period. Washington is going to skate out with a 5-1 victory, and Philadelphia goes 1-3 in four preseason games.
0: Well, it's good to get that wrapped up and done with, Tim. Now we head into the regular season. Not a bad camp, a short one, first shortest camp I've ever heard of for the NHL. You get your preseason games in, Flyers will put this one behind them and get ready for the opening game Wednesday night.
1: Wednesday is 7:30. That's the start, the season opener against the team the Flyers knocked out of the first round of the playoffs, the Pittsburgh Penguins. So that will be fun Wednesday night here at Xfinity Mobile Arena. We hope you'll be with us or tuned in. Final score, the final preseason game. Flyers fall to the Washington Capitals 5-1. 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
11: Washington Capitals take the 5-1 win here in preseason game number 4 for the Philadelphia Flyers. Their abbreviated training camp comes to a close. Again, a new shorter format this year for training camps around the National Hockey League. And the Flyers playing just 4 preseason games this year. They are going to get started for real on Wednesday against the Pittsburgh Penguins, 7:30 p.m. here at Xfinity Mobile Arena. They go 1-3 on the preseason, and this one here tonight, Jason, again, it's not as lopsided of a game, I don't think, as the final score shows. The Flyers did seem to maybe lose their edge a little bit there in the third period, but I think they saw some things to build on here. The only thing that you're concerned about is making sure that they're building some momentum here going into Wednesday. This game didn't do much to help that the way the third period went. But, I don't think they this is not something I don't think they're going to spend a lot of time worrying about here, this just being a preseason game.
12: No, it's already been tossed in the bin.
11: Yep.
12: I mean, I don't even think they hit the room and it was tossed in the bin. And look, you get it. You know, Kolesov did not have a good game. I don't think I'm, not stating the obvious. But, going into that third period and you're down and guys are like, all right, let's just get this over with. Let's get out of here. Let's get to the stuff that matters, especially for a team that came off winning a round of the playoffs last year, eventually losing to the Stanley Cup champion Carolina Hurricanes. You're like, let's get it on. Like, what's with this preseason? I remember talking to Travis Konecny the other night, and he's been around a little while at this point, and he's just like, nah, let's get the games going for real here. I'm ready to go. I know what I need to do to prepare for a season. I've been there, done that, and let's get these things going for real. Get some real competition and playing these games where they mean something in the standings, because they've been waiting since they got knocked out to start, the push again to try and get back into the playoffs, number one, and then number two, build on what they did.
11: Yeah, and this is one of those situations where I think if you're the Flyers, you might look pretty close at the first period beginning of the second. I think to your standpoint, I think maybe some human nature crept in here when they did have those three goals kind of go against them in a pretty quick succession there in the second, just because they're fluke plays, all of them. Obviously, Alexei Kolosov was not his sharpest tonight. But, you know, it's one of those things, again, they'll flush and get out of their way. I just, you know, I don't think that last period is indicative of how things are going to go here. But I think you did see a lot of promising things throughout this preseason from a lot of these NHL guys that are ready to take another step here after last year's playoff. You know, again, it's not no guarantee that when you say that, the next step in this whole thing isn't necessarily, okay, going around further in the playoffs, something like that. It's just, you know, maybe string together more. It's about consistency when it comes down
12: to
11: it. I agree. Yeah. The end of the year.
12: Yeah, I totally agree. Don't have a January like you had before, because you're not going to be able to. That's going to be a hard thing to repeatedly overcome, right? 3.8%. So, yeah, it's about being more consistent, taking the next steps for players. And, you know, and in some cases, you know, you look at some of the young players, Martone's going to. You know, he's got 9 regular season games under his belt in his career, some playoff games. But it's going to be about finding the rhythm of out now 84, but a full pro season. I mean, he's a guy that played last year in, what, 35, 36 games at the collegiate level? Mm-hmm. Played more than that in junior, but, you know, didn't play a ton of hockey last year, then played here after that and into the playoffs. But, you know, being a pro, it's a grind. You'll have 5 and 7 sometimes and 3 games in 4 days, and the body will, you know, not handle it like it handled other levels, because this is the best league in the world, the fastest league in the world, the most physical league in the world, and you got to figure out how to manage that and navigate that. And for some guys, and I look at Mishkov in particular, he's always a big storyline, but what a positive storyline he's been in this preseason. And the camp that he had, the way he showed up doing the press conference in English, which I feel like a proud dad. Like, I was proud of him.
11: Yeah.
12: You know, it's a proud dad moment. And, you know, we're just onlookers. And then you see the way that he performed in the game the other night, and what's the potential this season for him. I'm not going to go crazy and go, oh, 100 points or a point-per-game player. But clearly in the right, you know, by what he did this offseason, and we'll see in the regular season, but he looks like he's poised to move his arc of development right back into a really positive, you know, trajectory. And that's a huge story, because we know how important he is and how skilled he is.
11: And I think the other big story, too, had to do with the young guys in camp, especially Cole Knubel, Jet Luchenko, guys that had really, really good camps, are back in Lehigh Valley now, and they're going to hopefully take an opportunity to maximize what's available to them down in Lehigh Valley. Again, Danny Briere talked about those guys in the first intermission here tonight, talking with the writers. Here's what he had to say about that group of young kids.
13: You know, some of the young guys are starting to push again. You know, we had that push last year with Barkey, Bump, and Marton late in the season. And then, you know, I really liked the training camp. Knubel, you know, Luchenko was very good as well. They're showing that they're not too far off. Even Gaucher looked good. There's a few other guys that stepped up. You know, we know Oliver Bunk is knocking on the door as well. So that's the fun part. We do have a lot of guys that are pushing, but at the same time, you know, with a short training camp, it makes it tough. You don't have 6-7 guys to see those games, to see those guys. It's 2 games, maybe 3 at most. You know, so we decided to stay with the status quo, give some of the young guys the chance to play a lot of minutes, play every situation, rather than, you know, play in a backup role here, you know, maybe not as many minutes. So when we need them, they're ready, and they feel, you know, ready to go and help out.
11: Yeah, and that's, you know, exactly the philosophy I think you want to take. The other scenarios that could be bad for the Flyers, if they were in existence, is, okay, we don't have enough firepower up front. We need to rush some of these young guys along. Like, we need a Colton Knubel to contribute now. They're not in that situation. You know, and the situations that could arise, you certainly don't want this to happen. But last year, Tyson Forrester goes down. Oh no, what are we going to do? Well, that's when Denver Barkey steps on the scene, right? And he did exactly what Cole Knubel and Jet Luchenko are going to do this year, in that he had a strong camp, but he went to Lehigh Valley and he played a ton of minutes. And then when the opportunity presented itself for Barkey, because Tyson Forrester missed 4 months, he was ready to grab the baton and run with it. And, you know, there could be a similar situation. It could just be, okay, well, maybe somebody doesn't have a great start here through the first 10 games. Let's swap him out. Let's bring a guy up from Lehigh. Let's let the other guy go down there and get his game under his feet. They have that sort of flexibility now with the way that things have kind of shaken out here.
12: You've been around the last 3, 4, 5 years at this point. Mm-hmm. This wasn't always the case.
11: No.
12: The rebuild of the pipeline, and the pipeline is massively important, has been very pronounced. We've been doing those rookie games up at Lehigh for several years, and I remember we talked about this on one of the broadcasts. I remember several years ago. It was like, who are we watching here, you know? That's not been the case the last couple of years. From Miechkoff 2 years ago, you know, looking at Lechenko the last couple of years, and maybe one of the really good storylines and underplayed one is Lechenko, the camp he had, because he had a step back last year in his Draft Plus 2 season, and a lot of people were wondering, you know, what's the arc of development here? Some people looked at him as a reach pick where they took him. You know, what's the real Jet Lechenko? But he came back in and, you know, I think really worked real hard in the offseason and came in and acquitted himself very well and said, okay, yeah, I had a step back last year. That happens, but I'm going to get back on it and start showing what I can do and keep developing my game and keep pushing, controlling what I control. And I think he had a really good camp and has put himself again in the conversation. So
11: yeah,
12: there's nothing wrong with that at all. So that's all good news. And, you know, the thing about Barkey, when you mentioned that, he was called up for Tyson Forster. And when Forster came back 4 months later, Barkey didn't go anywhere.
11: No, yeah. You know, again, it was one of those situations where I think they thought he'd be there for 10 days maybe, and they were going to swap somebody else out and get a look at somebody else, and he just said, nope, I'm not going anywhere, and lived out of a suitcase for a while.
12: You know? Yeah, I thought that too, Smitty.
11: Yeah.
12: I wasn't prepared for him to come up and just assimilate himself so well. You know, he packed 10 days worth of clothes and had to send somebody up to Lehigh to pick up some dry cleaning and some duds for him.
11: Yeah. Yep. And then, you know, again, looking at the other big difference for the team this year is Joseph Wohl coming in. And I'm going to just go ahead and operate under the assumption that Dan Vladar is going to be ready to go, because Danny Briere seemed to indicate that he could play tonight if it was a regular season game, but they're not going to put him out there in this situation. But going into this season with the goaltending I've seen from Joseph Wohl so far, behind the goaltending we saw from Dan Vladar last year, I mean, you got to like that a lot.
12: Yeah, you know me, I love goaltending. And I, you know, doing some deep dive on Wohl this offseason when, you know, they acquired him, everybody I've talked to, a massive student of the position and of the game, works on his game on and off the ice. I think Craig Berube spoke about this too, because he had him obviously in Toronto. He's very serious about his game. And, you know, I look at goaltending depth around the league, and there's just not a lot of it in a 32-team league. And when Canada's producing very little in the way of top-end goaltending and French-Canadian goaltending, it becomes even more pronounced. And we're going to get a taste of it right out of the gate, because there's a back-to-back to start the year. They start the season Wednesday against the Penguins, and then you go to the Prudential Center at the Rock, take on the Devils the next night, and then you got the Cup champions coming in here on Saturday.
11: Yep.
12: Yeah. I mean, you look at the schedule already. I mean, then boom. Then it's Tampa coming in. Then you go to Ottawa, who made the playoffs. Boston, who's trying to resurge into that spot. Then it's Carolina again. Like, I mean, what a way to start, right?
11: Yep. It is jumping right in with both feet here, starting on Wednesday night, and really excited for it, obviously, because you know, again, the Flyers had themselves in a good spot, and it's time to see where they go forward from here. Your final takeaways from this camp, other than it was gleefully short.
12: Yeah, we hardly knew you is basically what it is. It's done and dusted, and training camp and preseason are over. I always looked forward to preseason because it meant the real season was coming, but it just felt so arduously long. Why? Because it was arduously long. But this happened so fast, it just feels like a blip. And now all of a sudden it's preparations for game one of 84. We moved to 84 games this year, which is fun. The season will be underway. And, well, you won't have any trouble getting riled up for game one against the team you eliminated in game six last year. Crosby entering. How about this? You want to feel old? Crosby entering year 22 in the NHL. That is incredibly insane to me. But, you know, Sid, he hasn't lost a step yet. So
11: that's the craziest thing about it, right?
12: Yeah. Yeah, I mean, he still looks like the same player. He's just tweaked his game a little bit, but just as effective as he has always been. And I mean, the guy loves hockey. He eliminated. He goes over and plays in Worlds.
11: Yeah. And so. Interesting quirk, too, is that after this game here tonight, we're not going to see Washington Capitals jerseys in this building until April.
12: Is that right?
11: Yeah, they play here twice in April. So we're going to have to wait to see the other ageless wonder, Alex Ovechkin, because he did not play in the preseason. Wow. He's still nursing a little bit of a lower body thing, I believe. We'll have to wait to see them again. But there is so much ahead here. We could not be more excited for it. It starts on Wednesday at 7:30. We are going to be on the air here with the Bank of America pregame show on Wednesday beginning at 6:30. So we're going to have an extended hour-long pregame show. We're going to follow up even more warm-up from Bill Colarulo on Wednesday. So starting right at 6 o'clock, we're going to have flyer stuff for you throughout the evening on opening night. Really looking forward to that, of course, and everything we're going to be doing here over the course of the next few days, getting ready for it. And Jason can finally stop his countdown clock that he keeps in the offseason until the next season starts.
12: My phone's been steaming. It's ready to say delete me until next offseason, hopefully very late this year.
11: Well, that's going to do it for this edition of the Flyers postgame show. Lots of folks to thank, of course, tonight here in the building. Betsy Deming getting us on the air and making everything work. Nick Earnshaw was the executive producer of the Flyers Broadcast Network tonight. And Shane Hinderer pulled our highlights. For Tim Saunders, Todd Fedoric, and Jason Martinez, I'm Brian Smith saying so long. Once again, your final score here tonight was the Washington Capitals 5 and the Philadelphia Flyers 1 as we close out the 2026-27 preseason. We'll start for real on Wednesday night, 7:30, puck drop, and the 6:30 pregame show right here on the Flyers Broadcast Network as the Flyers take on the Pittsburgh Penguins to get things started. We hope you'll be along with us for that. Until then, have a great night, everyone. We'll talk to you on opening night here from Xfinity Mobile Arena.
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14: The only short bet is probably Maxie and Edgecombe, right? Those are your two guys who are... And how much better VJ gets.
15: And Jalen is under contract.
14: Yeah, and Jalen for next... Yeah, but listen, you could say, like, the likelihood is, you know, he's Jalen's extension eligible this summer. He's got for 1 year. The likelihood is that they're not going to extend him by October 19th. And then you could say, well, wait a minute, what happens next year when he's got 2 years left? Are they going to extend? Like, there's a lot of ifs. They're like, you know, Philadelphia is like great on paper. Like, if I just came from somewhere else and I didn't know what was going on, I looked at the roster, I'd be like, wow, this is really good. But I think there's a lot of questions as far as where they are. I would say they're in a better spot than they were probably in April, but there are questions as far as where this is going to go.
15: This is not a two timeline thing, but they kind of LeBron is this year only. But meanwhile, they have Maxey and
16: LeBron's this year plus maybe.
15: Right, but they have a core to go forward with too.
16: Well, that's the thing. They've got two former MVPs on the roster, and LeBron and Embiid. And it's the other three starters that are by far the more important players in terms of the franchise's future.
15: Let me say this about Philly, and we'll talk about more when we get closer to the season. But I am very interested and excited about what Philly's going to be this year. They may win 58 games, which I think will probably get the number one seed. They may win 44 games. I don't know which it's going to be. I'm just going to point something out. They have 7 new players. Okay. They have 7 new players. Several of them are the type of players that require a lot of adjustment to in Jalen and LeBron, even though I think both of them have proven that they can play with other star players effectively. Just as a reminder, and not that the team is built around LeBron like his other teams were, but just as a reminder, the Miami Heat in 2010 started out 9-8. The Cleveland Cavaliers in 2014 started out 19-20. They were under 500 at midseason. The 2018-19 Lakers missed the playoffs, okay?
14: What about the 13-14 Nets?
15: Well, that's a...
14: 10-21 on December 18th? How about that?
15: Yes, and then Garnett got hurt, right? And then
14: Lopez got hurt.
15: Or Lopez got hurt. Sorry, yeah. Lopez got hurt. But this is a LeBron thing. This is like when LeBron has arrived, his new teams haven't. It's taken a while. Now, I'm not arguing that 2014 LeBron is the same as 2026 LeBron. Also, there's some dynamics to this team that are different. But just keep that in mind as you evaluate what the Sixers are going to be, especially out of the gate.
16: And plus, Jaylen Brown might be the highest usage player on that team. Like, that's going to be a major adjustment. I mean, Joel Embiid has had everything revolve around him his entire career. Now he's what, third or fourth in the pecking order?
15: Yeah. Well, Maxey was one of the highest usage players in the league last year. LeBron had his, this is not a stunning stat. Is not. But LeBron had his lowest usage of his career last year. My guess is it will be lower again this year. The Atlanta Hawks ranked 9th. Management 7th. I don't know about that.
16: Well, they were going to be higher until the old USWB came along.
15: Yeah. I will say that our NBA rank is coming out next week. And I won't give it away, but I was pleased with where Jalen Johnson was regarded in NBA rank.
16: Well, that doesn't even factor in the fact that for a star caliber player, he's on one of the best deals in the league.
15: For sure. And not only that, but his contract doesn't go up. Isn't it a flat contract, Bobby?
14: 30 across the board.
15: So as the cap grows, which the cap, they just got a new projection this last week, Bobby, right? And it was slightly better than before.
14: An extra $2 million will be added to the cap from where it was projected.
15: Yeah. So every year the cap is, projected to go up, 7 or 8%. And his contract goes up 0%. So his contract gets 7%, roughly. It's 7% better every year. And when you're talking about apron stuff, that matters.
16: And, we're ranked 8th in money. That's interesting. As far as playoff caliber teams, I'd have to look. I can't imagine too many playoff caliber teams are ranking higher than the Hawks in money. And, I talk about NBA vultures kind of swirling around situations ready to pounce. The Hawks are vultures. The Hawks, Bontemps was hired because nobody's better at sniffing out gloom and doom than the urine-soaked wet blanket. Bontemps is looking for situations for the Hawks to pounce because, Bobby, as you pointed out here, they're set up to be a cap space team next year. They've got 3 sizable expiring contracts this year. They do have a decent amount of picks, and they are hunting for a star to play alongside Jalen Johnson.
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0: SportsCenter. A wild finish at the Big House. I'm Chris Smith. Michigan had won six straight conference openers, and they led Iowa with 2 seconds remaining.
1: Iowa down five, empty backfield. Here's the snap. Brown straight back, throws to the corner of the end zone. Caught! It's caught! Touchdown, Iowa! Touchdown! Touchdown, Iowa! The game is over. The Hawks have won it. Reese Vandersee caught the pass, backing into the end zone. He ran to the front pylon on the far sideline, and Brown delivered a beauty.
0: Gary Dolphin from Learfield with the call. Hank Brown capped off that 91-yard drive with his second TD of the day and lifted 17th-ranked Iowa over number 18 Michigan 20-19. At the Swamp, Jordan Ball ran for 142 yards and 3 scores. Duke Clark added 126 yards and a score on the ground as number 21 Florida manhandled 4th-ranked Ole Miss 52-28 to reach 4-0 for the first time since 2019. In the pro ranks, Bears quarterback Caleb Williams has been ruled out with a hamstring injury for Monday night's game against the Eagles. Backup quarterback Tyson Bagent was back on the practice field in full capacity while he remains in the NFL's concussion protocol and is listed as questionable on the team's injury report. On to baseball, where Blue Jays righty Max Scherzer said he wants to wait until the offseason to decide whether he wants to play his 20th Major League season in 2027. The 2-time World Series champ and 3-time Cy Young Award winner is expected to start on short rest against Cincinnati in Sunday's season finale and a chance to pitch in front of his family for the final time this year.
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0: Welcome to the College Game Day podcast. Dan Wetzel here with Max Olson and Mark Schlabaugh in his car somewhere, points unknown outside of Oxford, Mississippi. As he drives himself back to Georgia. We'll find out where he is. But first, remember to always download your podcasts, wherever you get your podcasts, or even better, subscribe so you never miss a single episode. Schlabaugh, where are you?
1: I believe I'm going to butcher the hell out of this, but Pontotoc, Mississippi, not far from Oxford. But clearly the football capital of the world, the state of Mississippi. They hadn't been this excited since Dak Prescott was taking snaps for the Bulldogs.
0: I would go with that. 30, Ole Miss 32, LSU 24. Unbelievable. A night and likely fan hangover as we speak for the ages up in Oxford. Quick recap. Trinidad Chambliss absolutely shined. A Guardian helmet helped knock down the LSU's final pass to seal it. Pete Golding wore a hoodie sweatshirt in 96 degree heat, plus a healthy dip. Called a near perfect first half, not so good third, and then rallied the troops and even got aggressive late with the 2-point conversion. Called a great game. Unbelievable victory for him and Ole Miss. The fans, meanwhile, drunk on bourbon and hate.